0: Britain's News Channel.
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2: Hello, good morning to you. Hope you're well. Live from Washington, this is GB News with the story shaping Britain and America. Malaise, Falklands, fantasy. And it is a fantasy, let me tell you. Argentina's rattling the sabre over British sovereign territory once again. There's just one problem, though. Britain's military might. Even the British government, even Labour, doesn't want to give away the islands.
3: Falklands are British. They'll be British. We're very, very clear on that. You know, the government has been cannot be more clear. Falklands are British. They will remain so. And that is absolutely our position.
2: Mistrial mayhem. The Lindsay Clancy jury has been dismissed after one holdout reportedly blocked a verdict. There's now a mistrial. We're set for another one. But this extraordinary case is far from over.
4: And I'm going to declare a mistrial.
5: Court, all rise.
2: Make speech free again. Trump's White House has launched another broadside at Britain, warning Labour's latest media plans could become a blueprint for censorship.
6: The administration is very keen on making sure that free speech is protected in the US, and they've talked a lot about how they feel that Europe is really constraining free speech.
2: Farage's French connection. Reform UK has struck an extraordinary deal with Marine Le Pen's National Rally and says that if both parties eventually take power, France would finally do more to stop migrants from reaching Britain.
7: We are about to sign an historic document that will stop the boats forever.
2: And catch the migrant. It sounds like satire. It's not. It's real. The White House has launched a game online where you can chase illegal migrants around. Not sure what I think of this. Has Trump taken political trolling to a whole new level? And the best thing I do love about that, actually, is the Sonic theme tune from back in the day playing Sega. Oh, it's nostalgic memories. I'm Ben Leo. This is The Late Show Live.

0: the government, probably to try and protect their revenue stream. So, no, I think the idea the government's here to help people get, you know, more trusted information is one we should rightly be suspicious of.
1: Yeah, agreed. Kevin, I'm not going to let you off the hook, though. I appreciate you being on. However, you are a former Conservative minister, and it was the Tories who were the architects of other sort of censorship-promoting behaviour, i.e. the Online Safety Act. What was your stance on the Online Safety Act? You were under Theresa May, weren't you, and Boris, and also Liz?
0: Yeah, I was under Theresa May, Boris and Liz. I didn't serve under Mr. Sunak. Of course, the online safety, of course, was driven forward by a lady called Nadine Dorries, and we know which party she's in today, Reform. So there are, I think we did go too far with some of it. You know, no, none of us want to see a situation where someone can easily get hold of child porn or be exposed to things which are clearly dangerous. You know, we all accept that there's going to be a limit to any form of free speech where it crosses the line into actual insult, which, by the way, was what the BBC tried to claim Donald Trump had done when actually they did it by splicing together two different bits of his speech to create that impression. But I think most of us recognise the Online Safety Act did go too far, as did things like non-crime hate incidents legislation, where we saw people claiming offence, in some cases political activists making exaggerated claims of offence against political opponents, and then that then being recorded as a non-crime hate incident, but then deploying it as hate incident. So, yeah, we should have been more careful on freedom of speech. I'm sure that's something Nadine now thinks, having piloted that legislation.
1: Yeah, I will say the Nadine edition, look, she's not an MP, of course, she's just a Reform member, but I never quite understood that, to be honest, bearing in mind. I mean, she joined Reform, I think it was a day or two after some big story on the Online Safety Act blew up, and she was commenting on it, and I was kind of thinking, are you gaslighting everybody here? You were the key architect of the Online Safety Act. It was just bizarre. Kevin, thank you so much. Good to see you, and thank you for staying up so late on The Late Show Live. Hopefully see you again. Let's speak to our panel now here in DC. Matthew Hurt, Matt Terrell, Stephen Pound in London, and Jennifer Powers in London as well. Stephen Pound, it is rich of the government to suggest that only trusted news sources will be allowed under this scheme. As Kevin mentioned there, the BBC splicing Trump's speech, they're being sued in court, saying Israel bombed a Gaza hospital when it was a Hamas rocket. Four nodding heads on Newsnight all sat there like seals. Or Churchill the dog, the insurance dog, saying, yes, GB News should be shut down. It goes on and on and on. What do you think this is about, Stephen? Do you support it, maybe?
2: No, I think there's two separate issues here, Ben, if you don't mind me saying so. I think the online safety, we can argue about that in a minute. I think there's certain things that all of us would agree that shouldn't actually be broadcast. We can actually address that through the platforms. We think, you know, there's suicide encouragement stuff. I think we can deal about that. But the idea that the state can actually somehow dictate the quality and the quantity and the style and the substance of news outcomes. I mean, if you want to do that, you can go to North Korea, you can go to Moscow, you can watch it. But it reminds you of the legendary Lady of Sidmouth who was caught trying to sweep back the sea as the tide came in. You simply can't do it. I mean, you know, the genie is well out of the bottle. You cannot control the multiplicity of media sources today. And yet we've got a perfectly adequate system. Ofcom, now we may not all love Ofcom, but we all actually labour under its basilisk stare at the present time, and it does actually enforce what we do in terms of fairness and some sort of balance. And you know sometimes we go a little bit close to the edge, but more often than not we've got a present system. So I really think that the idea that the government can say we're going to actually prefer or support or endorse one media outlet over the other, come on, I appreciate that Donald Trump is tending to do that with his particular preference for one particular news agency, but he's not going to succeed in doing that. Nobody can, because ultimately you cannot put the lid on free speech. And you, Ben, are living proof and exemplification of that very principle.
1: Oh, thank you, Stephen. You've been very kind tonight. Viewers loving your contributions.
2: No more. That's it, by the way.
1: That's it. Fiverr's in the post, mate. Fiverr's in the post. Jennifer, what's your take on this? I mean, it's sort of USSR Soviet-style commie behaviour.
3: It's absolutely outrageous. But a quick aside on the Online Safety Act, if I may. I went into Downing Street absolutely livid about the Online Safety Act and had a go at speaking to my boss, Boris Johnson, about, really, really... taking a hatchet and really minimizing the impact and taking out the legal but harmful and the most sort of toxic parts of the bill. And

0: He was sympathetic. He said, oh, everyone, Jennifer, everyone tells me that this bill is terrible.
1: Blah, blah, blah, blah.
0: But if I don't go forward, Nadine will kill me. Literally his words.
1: Really?
0: Yes, yes. So anyway, number 10 anecdote to one side.
2: You heard it here first.
0: You heard it here first. This is absolute overreach on behalf of the British government. I think America, the US, the Trump administration is right to raise this both behind closed doors with the government and more publicly. I think this idea that, that misinformation and disinformation, yeah, of course, it's bad. You know, telling people that, you know, they can cure cancer by drinking bleach or whatever it may be. Yeah, not good, not great that it's out there. But to have a government, any government, even in the West, even a government like Britain, to decide that they can be the moral arbiter of what is good and what is honest and what is true is a very dangerous precedent. And Lisa Nandy, the culture secretary, seems to think that she is that deity that can make those decisions and can give Ofcom those powers potentially to, you know, set the standard of what a trustworthy news source is and trustworthy, accurate views. I mean, those are very much in the eye of the listener, of the viewer. And indeed, public debate is how we have collective reasoning as a society and how we filter individually and collectively, filter out what we come to believe is true. So I think that America is absolutely right to raise it. I think it is a free speech issue, but I also think it's a competition issue because, look, these are very onerous restrictions which would be put on American tech companies primarily, and I do not think the US government will take this line down. So this is going to continue to run.
1: Matthew Hurt, will the government take it lying down here, Trump and his team?
3: Well, Ben, we've tried this already in the United States. In April of 2022, under former President Joe Biden, they announced through the Department of Homeland Security the Disinformation Governance Board. And there was such a public outcry and outrage from Americans across the country that it was scrapped within a couple of weeks. So we actually have the blueprint of what something like this would look like in the former Biden administration. I think it is absolutely outrageous. There are so many times when a story is developing, as a story breaks and as we learn new facts, that the facts change or the story changes or the information changes. It is nearly impossible to have a government arbiter decide what is true and what is not true in real time and get it right 100% of the time. This is a dangerous step, and it would be very dangerous to social media platforms.
1: Yeah, it reminds me of Jacinda Ardern, who was the Kiwi premier during COVID, who, remember, infamously, she came out and said, our government is the one source of truth during this. Do not listen to anybody else. Listen to us, the state, the government. Well, it turned out 6 years later, most of the absolute BS her government were pumping out was fake news anyway. Matt Terrell.
4: Yeah, anytime someone says, I'm from the government, and I'm here to tell you what to think, yeah, Never trust them.
1: Where did that quote come from? Somebody
4: well, Ronald Reagan, him. President Reagan, oh, yeah, had a similar quote. I'm just trying to copy Reagan tonight, which is never a bad thing. But I can tell you this much. For President Trump, this hits home. No president, frankly, no politician in America has been censored more than President Trump. It's not just President Trump where this hits home. It's the leaders of social media companies where this hits home. Take Mark Zuckerberg, for example. He recently talked about the regrets he has about what was put out by Meta, Facebook, as related to COVID.
1: I think he's a snake.
4: As related to Hunter Biden's laptop. So whether you think about Mark Zuckerberg or not, he's been out there saying that essentially he has regret for what was put out. I would argue that information should have never been put out. And many would argue that information was put out by Meta because they were feeling pressure from the Biden administration, because when all that content was put out, it was under the Biden administration. The one thing that I think all Americans can agree upon is President Trump is the most transparent president that we've ever had. This is a president who's constantly talking with members of the press, even members of the press that many would argue are not too kind to the White House. But it's the job of the president to get his information out there. It's the job of the American people to decide what to think. It's not the job of the government to tell you what to think. We should allow all media outlets standing here. It should not be the government deciding which media outlets are put out through social media content.
1: Yeah, I also actually just think the government is scared of GB News because we are now the UK's number one news channel. We have extended our lead over Sky News and the BBC News Channel in recent months. We are generally, some of the time, the only people talking about certain issues or giving a different opinion or a bit of balance to issues that have been doing the rounds for many, many years. And I think they're just scared of the truth coming out, quite frankly. On the issue of the BBC splicing a clip of President Trump, the broadcaster said,

0: with certain conferences, Turning Point and so on. What do you make generally of the conference today and just your thoughts on this pact as well, Stephen?
1: Yeah, it was professional, certainly. And I have to say, at the beginning, when they started firing those rockets up in the air like they do at football matches, I thought, hello, what are they up to here? I was waiting for a marching band to come in saying, hail to the chief. A mate of mine who was actually up there, and you know, I do actually have some friends in other parties, actually went up there today, took the wrong turning as he went into the exhibition centre and found himself in Peppa Pig World. They've got a production of Peppa Pig in space in the same building, which is, you know, quite difficult. But look, the reality, a couple of things seriously about the boat's crisis. First of all, fewer and fewer people are now crossing the channel. These people smugglers, the scumbags, are actually moving 150 miles away from Dieppe, because and Calais, because the French police are actually doing something. The other thing is the French people have now realised that if they're going to actually allow a porous border on their northern border, they're actually building up a massive, massive, great reservoir, a backlog of people in their own cities. You go to Paris nowadays, come out of the train at Gare du Nord, you'll find the streets absolutely clogged with people. It's almost like the Euston Road or parts of, you know, East End of London. No one's as bad as that. And so the French are now realising that it's in their interest, and my God, nothing more activates the French and having acting in their own interest, to realise that as long as they do allow people to flood into France en route to the United Kingdom, then they're actually making problems like for the worse. But they need to cooperate with, don't forget, it's very different. The US-Mexican border is very, very different to the French, German, Belgian, Swiss, Italian, Austrian border. There's a huge, huge border there. But I think the French are getting the message. And look, surely everybody recognises now that the boats crisis is actually diminishing by the day. They're less and less and fewer people. One is too many. I'll give you that. One rigid inflatable boat is too many. But it's a damn sight less than it was a year ago.
0: Yeah, but the problem with that is, Stephen, very well, very good. Hope it continues. But we still have tens of thousands of people. I think it's 200,000, actually, who have come across small boats over the years who are still here. They're all here now. So it's kind of like saying, well, inflation was 10%, but it's now only 4%. So everything's fine. Well, you've got a massive problem to deal with regardless. Matthew Hurt, you were in the UK recently on your travels. You had some good times with GB News friends and faces and so on. What was your feeling of the political climate there in the UK? What do you see and hear?
2: Well, look, the first thing that I'll say about this signing of the pact at the conference today, at the Reform Party conference, is that it's a great visualization of a policy. And it is almost exactly what the United States did, what Newt Gingrich did in 1994 with a contract with America. It visualized a policy that gave supporters an opportunity to go out and say, we embrace this. And je suis désolé, je n'ai pas parlé français. And I don't have to, because Jordan Bardella did this in English, so that visitors and attendees to the Reform Party conference could understand. I think this is a very serious step for reform, visualizing this. And in my trip, I pretty much only hung out with right wingers, and it was a great opportunity to meet friends of the GB News family and others. And so I am optimistic. I'm very optimistic about what Great Britain can be. And watching, especially through this program, The Late Show Live, and a lot of the GB News programming, and speaking to my friends across the pond, I am very excited about the future of Great Britain, knowing what the viewers of this program and GB News can do, and knowing what is happening in the political climate in Great Britain.
0: Thank you. We appreciate that. Yes, there was I'll say it again, there was some quote the other day. I was reading a book where Matt Terrell, it was something like, I'm going to butcher this, that Britain isn't bad, that the people aren't bad, we've just had bad governance over the years, Matt.
3: Hey, that's case in many places. You know, the people of the UK are great people, and they deserve to have a secure border. And what you see right now with Ms. Farage is, I think, a smart move. And it does kind of mirror what President Trump did in 2016 when he wasn't President Trump, but candidate Trump. He's laying the groundwork, communicating with the leadership of Mexico, talking about what needed to be done, not just by the United States, but by the leadership of Mexico to secure the U.S.-Mexico border. But with that said, President Trump, I think at the time then, and recognizes now that it's on the U.S., it's going to be on the U.K. to secure their own borders in the end.
0: Yeah.
3: Yes, it should be these countries not allowing these illegal immigrants to come through, but in the end, it's up to your leadership and your respective country to secure your border. And Ben, I think you hit the nail on the head. It's not just about stopping people from coming in. You got to do what President Trump did, and that is deport these individuals who are in the country illegally. Mm. You don't know who these people are. And what we've seen in the United States and the UK is illegal immigrants commit horrific acts. We've seen that in the United States time and time again. So what you need right now is leadership in the UK, and I think this is a good start, but leadership in the UK that's going to recognize that it's up to

0: to a partnership with other countries, such as in this case, France and the UK, partnering up on this. But in the end, it's on you as a leader to secure your border. President Trump did that with building the wall. President Trump did that with ICE. Yeah. He's doing it day in and day out. It's working.
1: I mean, that's just how life is, isn't it? Yep. You cannot rely on other people. If you want a job doing properly, do it yourself. Pull yourself up by your bootstraps, take responsibility, have a bit of pride about yourself, and secure your own borders. Don't especially rely on the French. I actually think the French should be considered a hostile state right now. I mean, you're laughing. I'm being completely serious. I think we should boycott French wine, cheese, all sorts.
0: Tariffs.
1: You know, well, tariffs, yeah. I mean, I wouldn't want to put the British people at any further economic harm, but you could argue on the flip side, they are being put at physical harm by the invasion of a southern border, as you said, from people we don't know who they are, where they're from, what their intentions are.
0: And it requires strong leadership, to your point, Ben. And that's exactly what President Trump did. And President Biden, we didn't have that. We had a wide open border. You're seeing President Trump, people may agree or not agree on this, but these tariffs that he's using, such as on Canada, it's about resetting. It's about showing that leadership, that strength, peace through strength. That's what matters.
1: Yeah. So very quick, your says, Rory has said, Ben, great show as usual. Who would you and your panel have from history on the show as a guest? I'd have Michael Jackson, Arsene Wenger, and Jesus Christ, our Lord and Saviour. Lynn has also said hello from Sydney, someone else down under. Hello, Lynn, g'day to you. And Annie said, I think Ben's had a drink. Not this evening, I haven't, but I was out in New York City last night. We were in New York a bit earlier today filming some 9/11 content ahead of the 25th anniversary next week. I had a few drinks last night. And the problem with America is, unlike the UK where they measure their shots, the UK where they measure their shots, in America, they just pour. They pour and they don't look, and you have a vodka and soda, and the next minute you're hungover. Right, still ahead on The Late Show Live tonight. Andy Burnham, the Prime Minister, went to university for free. He didn't pay a penny. But now, under his government, students face record fees. Is a degree still worth the staggering price? But first tonight,

0: Tetris. What do you make of this, Matt Terrell?
1: What was just said?
0: About the games, the White House games.
1: The games are phenomenal. Look, President Trump is telling a story. Every game is talking about the Trump agenda. More importantly, it's talking about what he has done. He has secured the border. The game is talking about that.
0: Is it not trolling people, though? Do you agree with my point? You create less heat by not doing this stuff.
1: Everybody who dislikes that game pretty much already dislikes President Trump. And they're not going to vote for him, or I should say vote for Republicans in the midterm elections anyways. What this is about, I think, is trying to cut through the day-to-day media noise. Frankly, cut through was just said earlier by the Democrat strategist, Richard, with all due respect to him. But look, the truth is, this is telling a narrative. And what does President Trump do? He tells his narrative, he talks about his agenda, his messaging in an authentic and unique way, and that's what this is doing. The game's talking about what he's done on the border. That mattered to voters in 2024. It's going to matter to voters in the midterm elections coming up. Why? Because Democrats want to undo everything that President Trump has done on the border. They want to defund ICE. They want to go back to the Biden policies on the border. On the MAHA story, that's a great story. On the Trump accounts for children, that's a great story.
0: So it's not just migration, these games. There's the MAHA, there's Make
1: MAHA,
0: America
1: Trump
0: Healthy.
1: Accounts. Yeah. And again, we have the midterm elections coming up, and who's going to matter? People who are our ages, Ben. And what do they remember? They remember Sega. They remember those games. This is just an authentic and unique way to reach out to voters that matter in the midterm elections. But beyond that, more importantly, reach out to the American people and talk about the Trump agenda. That's what matters. And I think these games are a unique way to do it.
0: What game would you like to play?
1: I want to go for the MAHA game.
0: Have a spin on that. Yeah. Matthew, did you have fun playing that game?
2: I had fun. I played all of those games earlier today, and I can see both sides of this, Ben. You made an excellent point about this is just frustrating for the people who already dislike President Trump. What we're seeing as we head into the midterm elections is increased enthusiasm among people who think the orange man is bad. And over the next 2.5 or 3 months, things like this are, it's fun and games for those who are supporters of the president. And as Matt said, it is a great way to get the message out there, but it's disproportionately antagonistic to people who already dislike the president. And in a situation where we're looking at polls, internal polls in states across the country, where we've got 6 or 7 Senate races, we've got a dozen or more House races that are of concern to me as I'm seeing what's happening. This is something that is, you know, it's good in some places and antagonistic and bad in other places.
0: Yeah. Although I do like the facts, it isn't just migration. It's the Trump accounts, it's Make America Healthy Again, it's going through the streets of Washington and having some fun with that. Should we speak to the panel in London about this? Can we do that? Stephen Pound, how many games have you played so far? Whitehouse.gov/arcade.
3: Well, playing with myself has not always been my great pastime. But look, I can still remember having a meeting with David Cameron, and a group of us had to meet David Cameron, and he kept us waiting for about 20 minutes. And I said to his PPS officer, I said, "Gosh, the Prime Minister must be incredibly busy." He said, "No, he was playing Angry Birds, and he couldn't stop playing it." But look, something slightly worries me about this. It's kind of dehumanisation of people. You know, migrants are actually human beings. You know, you can talk about the legality or not, but they are human beings. I once sat in an RAF hangar watching people operate drones, and it was remarkable how some of the drone operators were actually very, very young people who were actually used to playing video games. And I suddenly realized that what they saw as an extension of a video game was actually life and death and blood in the sand. So I think the point about this, there's a humorous side to this, and you know, and you're right to pick up on that. But there's also quite a serious point about the dehumanization, the mechanization, and the sort of the video games perspective on modern warfare, which I think is pretty damn scary. And I think that's one of the reasons why the Americans have got themselves into this quagmire in Iran, is that they actually saw it in terms. You remember the films that came out of the White House in the early days, which was all sort of Top Gun stuff, and it was, you know, kind of John Wayne gung-ho stuff.
0: Yeah.
3: I think there's a real difficulty here about dehumanizing and seeing life and war and death as a video game. It ain't.
0: Yeah, good point about the drones. They do that. It is almost video games. You have these young Ukrainian lads somewhere in Ukraine, far, far away from the front line, operating these menacing drones. The Russians do it as well. I mean, modern warfare is just completely, I mean, it's terrifying at times. And as you said, you kind of lose perspective of what is actually going on. Jennifer, quick word from you. Did you ever suggest anything like this to Boris?
4: No, this is very American, isn't it? Or perhaps more specifically, very Trumpian. It's not something we would do here in Britain.
3: David Cameron did.
4: Look, well, in terms of a communications technique,

0: will be rising after a fresh start to the day. We're looking at highs of the low 20s to mid 20s in the south and southeast, mid to high teens further northwest. The breeze easing and the showers also becoming fewer into the afternoon as well as the evening. So a fine end to the day for the most part across Scotland, decent sunshine for Shetland, one or two showers for Orkney. You can see some speckled dots there across the rest of Scotland indicating hit and miss showers, but nothing particularly heavy. Best chance of some sunshine, dry weather, southern Scotland, Northern Ireland also seeing the showers fade at this time. Long clear spells across England and Wales. Temperatures falling away into the evening. We've got lower humidities compared with recent days. So a fresh start to the night. But that's about to change because we've got cloud and some outbreaks of rain pushing through Ireland, Northern Ireland, Western and Northern Scotland overnight. That reaches Western England and Wales by dawn. And with the increase in cloud and a change in wind direction, a milder night to come. Mid-teens in places in the south for the start of Sunday. And certainly we're going to feel a little bit warmer on Sunday, even if it is a cloudy start with showery rain moving northeastwards across England and Wales. It does brighten up after that rain clears. By the afternoon, long spells of sunshine once again for the southern half of the UK. A bit more changeable further north. Frequent showers for Western Scotland, Northern Ireland. A brisk wind make it feel cool in the south, where we do see that sunshine developing. 27, possibly 28 Celsius.
1: 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Total zen within. 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
23: 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Malaise Falk
0: Auckland's Francis.

0: pay them a daily rate to keep that prisoner incarcerated, and there's a cap currently of 200 offenders. So that's obviously not going to solve the whole problem with the with the prison system. I mean, listen, this is a really tricky one, and you know, what looks good on first blush can throw up you know, consequences, second order consequences there. That's what we're talking about here this morning, that, you know, will that mean a drug lord or a crime boss thinks, well, I'm better off going to Britain than I am staying in France, because if I get arrested, I'll just be sent back to wherever they're from, as opposed to serving out the jail sentence in Britain or France. So that is a real problem. But I think until we have leadership in this country that actually builds sufficient prison cells for the number of criminals we have, there are going to be hard choices that need to be made. And unfortunately, in this case, all the choices are really, really poor.
1: Yeah, you make some great points. I wasn't aware, Stephen, Jennifer just educated me there about the facts that, for example, we have to pay foreign nations to house prisoners we've deported. So I guess in that instance, the argument of saving money is null and void.
0: Well having said that, £32 a day to Albania for, I can't even imagine what it costs our prison system. So it's still going to save some money with Albania. But yeah, the point remains.
2: That was the deal with
1: Rami in
2: Albania. We actually helped build.
0: That's right. Yeah. That's to be welcomed, Ben, because that's what an intelligent person does when they receive new information, isn't it? They reform
1: Thank
0: their
1: you.
0: Opinion.
1: Your five is in the post as well, Jennifer.
0: Thank you very much.
1: That's on £10 down tonight. Five to you, five to Stephen. All right.
0: Sorry,
1: Stephen,
0: I cut off your panellists.
2: I think it was one kind of strange thing about this is, and I remember when back when I was an MP dealing with a particularly unpleasant case, a person from West Africa, and they were talking, and basically I said, why in God's name are we going to be spending as much money to keep him in prison as it cost to send him to Eton? And, you know, surely we should send him straight back. And the victims of the said to me, look, if we send him back to that particular country, he'll be out of that prison within half an hour, and he can be back on the boat and coming over here. So I think there is an issue about that. But also, what kind of a message is it when we say, you know, crime committed in this country is not actually going to be penalised in this country at the moment? Jennifer's absolutely right. We have to have the prison space. The prison estate has to be expanded. It has to actually, we have to actually bring these spaces back into use, particularly. And then I think ultimately they have to serve the sentence here. I mean, the reality is, if we are going to send people back to another country, are they going to receive benefit, a preferential treatment? In some cases, I'm thinking of people who've gone back to Jamaica who are treated as heroes in some cases, and certainly a couple of other countries I won't mention. You know, if we deport somebody, put them in their prison, and they know that they've been sent there by, you know, the perfidious English, they're actually treated as heroes. So it's a very tricky one. Jennifer's absolutely right. I don't want everybody's being, you know, sort of a little bit Mary Poppins night and all being, you know, very agreeable, but absolutely, there are no easy answers to this. But ultimately, you commit a crime in this country, you do the time in this country. That's got to be the bottom line.
0: I'm happy to disagree.
1: Sorry,
0: I mean, I don't know, Ben. I mean, I feel like we just need to be better at our foreign relations. One of the things that frustrates me is the inability of any government over previous decades to actually work collectively to form these agreements, to use whatever leverage we have across defense, across security services, across home office or culture, whatever it may be, and say to these countries, look, if you want to trade with us, if you want sharing of military intelligence or part of our security apparatus, then you need to agree to take back illegal immigrants, and you need to agree to take back and incarcerate criminals that have been booked in this country and sent to jail, and you need to incarcerate them in your own jails. And I think we just need to take a much harder line and work more collectively and collaboratively across government to put these arrangements in place. And then I, unlike Stephen, think that we once those agreements are in place, we should deport the criminals.
2: But there's nothing in it for the receiving country. That's the real problem at the
0: moment. Yeah, absolutely, which is why you have to change the incentives and say, if you want some of the things we are able to provide, you need to take back your wrong ones.
2: A couple of colleagues of mine, we actually had to go to Romania, because there was a complaint that people, we were deporting people to Romania, and the prisons were so absolutely beastly. There's very little television, hardly any Wi-Fi, and the, you know, the beds only got changed.
0: Well.
2: But when we got there, unfortunately, the anti-corruption minister got arrested the day before. So we ended up talking to the senator, who turned out to be Ilie Nestazi, oddly enough. But, you know, we do have
0: so many anecdotes from Stephen. It's hard to keep up.
1: Yeah. Well,
2: but he was.
1: Oh, no.

0: care around it. You know, my grandmother's case, you know, she was thankful my father and his siblings were able to help her out through the process. It's a real challenging situation. But, you know, to your point, Ben, we really don't know. Unless you're in that situation, you don't know what it's like. Yeah. Hopefully you and I never are. No. And hopefully we have enough innovation where we never are.
1: Yeah. My political mentor, his wife experienced Alzheimer's dementia for a number of years. And the way he described it was, it's like the sickness is taking pieces of her from me every single day. Wow. And that is a heartbreaking thing to have to live through, basically a loved one who you see them slipping away over a long period
2: of time. It's a gradual torture, isn't it? It's the inevitable is coming.
1: Heartbreaking.
2: Okay, let's move on, shall we? Elsewhere, would you get into a taxi with no steering wheel, no pedals, and no mirrors? Because that's what's happening now in Texas, where Tesla, Elon Musk's firm, has begun offering members of the public rides in his futuristic cybercab in parts of Austin, great city Austin. The two-seater cybercab is designed to be completely autonomous, using cameras and artificial intelligence to navigate the roads. Here it is on your screens now. But Elon Musk still faces major regulatory hurdles before the vehicles can be rolled out more widely. While Tesla currently has just 45 cybercabs registered for autonomous ride hailing in Texas, in Austin. I saw a video of this online of a couple of lads, Matthew, testing this out in Austin. It was very basic inside, but lots of room. You can basically go on a massive journey, watch films, movies, just chill out. No wheel, no steering wheel, no pedals. It's got some windows, but that's about it. Would you get into one of these?
1: Well, a friend of mine has a Tesla, and we have driven across Northern Virginia, where the sort of the auto drive mode is on. So I know that they're testing cars like this out in places like Phoenix and others. Certainly, an advancement in technology. The big question is, what happens to the taxi cab drivers and all of that, and this is another advancement. I think there'll be some concern at first. We see right now in Arlington across the river little robots delivering food for Uber Eats and other things, and now we've got robots delivering.
2: Oh, those things on the street.
1: Those things.
2: I just want to kick them out of the way into the river. They're very annoying. I went in a Cybertruck in Orlando the other week, and it drove self-drive.
0: Yeah.
2: I was in the driver's seat, and it was self-driving down the highway. It was incredible. My first time. I was actually, you're not meant to do this. Maybe I shouldn't say. I was watching The Late Show Live on GB News as I was sat in the driver's seat and the car was driving itself. It was insane.
0: Yeah, and look, this is the wave of the future, right? I mean, I wouldn't want to be an Uber driver or a Lyft driver, but this is innovation. And, you know, there is going to be job displacement with this, but there's also going to be job creation through this. You know, you think about the data centers and other things that are needed to power innovation going forward. That's going to create different jobs. The mechanics and people to work on these cars, that's going to create jobs. So I think a lot of people focus on the negatives on these kind of things. I focus on the positive. Then you think about, you know, people who are, you know, driving drunk, you know, DUIs.
2: Yes.
0: You know, in these cases, you know, you're not going to have that, hopefully. So this very well could save lives in those cases as well.
2: Okay, Dake. Shall we have one more very quick look at the front page of, what should we look at? Telegraph. Chinese chips could spy on our potatoes, apparently. Let me just see what this story is about. I think it's about, can you read that at the bottom? Sorry, my print text here is so small. It's reports that China could use tractors and other internet-linked agricultural machinery to spy on British farmers. That's according to an expert report. Analysis by a think tank found that Britain's food production is dangerously exposed to a hidden security risk built into tools used on farms. I mean, Jennifer, this is China all over. Building mega embassies in London, you gotta hide your, well, banning Huawei 5G across the UK. I mean, nothing of Chinese origin, really, apart from your chow mein, is safe.
3: Well, we...
4: Oh, that's not safe.
3: In Britain, we've really been caught sleeping on this. There was a story just last week or the week before about a number of government vehicles that were Chinese-made. It's just extraordinary that we're putting our politicians in vehicles made in China. And, of course, with Ed Miliband's net zero push, we have put a huge amount of energy infrastructure across the country and all throughout the North Sea, whether it be the solar panels or the wind turbines that are made by China. And, you know, there could be, you know, all sorts of problems that they could cause power outages, there's surveillance risks, you know, it just goes on and on. And I'm afraid that the political leadership in this country has been lacking. The Conservatives did not take this risk sufficiently seriously. And Labour is, if anything, more lax.
2: Yeah.

0: today. Clouds overhead. Total zen within. 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
1: Hello, a very good morning to you. Welcome to the latest update from the Met Office for GB News. Showers still for some today, but for most of us, it's going to be a fine day with warm sunny spells and a lot of dry weather. The showers most likely continuing across northern and western Scotland, one or two for Northern Ireland and northwest England. Otherwise, dry for the vast majority, best of any sunshine, Midlands, East Anglia and the southeast. And that's where temperatures will be rising after a fresh start to the day. We're looking at highs of the low 20s to mid 20s in the south and southeast, mid to high teens further northwest. The breeze easing and the showers also becoming fewer into the afternoon as well as the evening. So a fine end to the day for the most part across Scotland, decent sunshine for Shetland, one or two showers for Orkney. You can see some speckled dots there across the rest of Scotland indicating hit and miss showers, but nothing particularly heavy. Best a chance of some sunshine, dry weather, southern Scotland, Northern Ireland also seeing the showers fade at this time. Long clear spells across England and Wales. Temperatures falling away into the evening. We've got lower humidities compared with recent days. So a fresh start to the night, but that's about to change because we've got cloud and some outbreaks of rain pushing through Ireland, Northern Ireland, Western and Northern Scotland overnight. That reaches Western England and Wales by dawn. And with the increase in cloud and a change in wind direction, a milder night to come, mid-teens in places in the south for the start of Sunday. And certainly we're going to feel a little bit warmer on Sunday, even if it is a cloudy start with showery rain moving northeastwards across England and Wales. It does brighten up after that rain clears. By the afternoon, long spells of sunshine once again for the southern half of the UK. A bit more changeable further north. Frequent showers for western Scotland, Northern Ireland. A brisk wind making it feel cool in the south, where we do see that sunshine developing. 27, possibly 28 Celsius.
0: Today, clouds overhead. Total zen within. 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
0: Britain is not just a geographical expression. 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
0: Very, very good evening to you. It's 9 p.m. I'm Martin Doyle. We're standing here for Patrick Christie's tonight.
42: I'm accused of a non-declaration of a personal gift. A personal gift that might just keep me alive.
0: As Nigel Farage began today fighting for his political life, but like the Terminator, he marches on. His reform, Britain's last chance saloon to save the country, and also tonight.
43: Shortly afterwards, the Argentine forces there surrendered to British forces.
44: Rejoice at that news and congratulate our forces and the Marines. Are we
0: In 1982, Britain had the Iron Lady, but today's political pygmies have spines of jelly. Millet smells blood as this Labour government continues to falter on the Falklands, and also tonight. Illegal immigrants now going under the radar. A GB News exclusive investigation has found that lorry drivers are being attacked as vehicle migrant crossings are on the rise once again as they turn away from the mega dinghies and get in the back of lorries again. And also tonight. Fresh footage out of Ceuta has rocked Spain this evening, but could a similar crisis be heading to Britain? And also tonight.
45: We don't just want to hear an apology, we want reparation.
0: Well, it seems that David Lammy, for once, might actually get his way. Is it finally time to pay up for the slave trade? And could Britain get smaller on the world map? I'll reveal all tonight. And also.
46: Might be in for a wet autumn and winter straight after this because of El Nino and some of the issues there, which was reported to Cobra. So after fire could come floods. So, you know, we have to face up to the changing climate.
0: And should we all be bulk buying baked beans and free Bentos pies? Well, join me on the panel this evening as businessman and the activist Adam Brooks. They like him down there. The former Conservative MP Anna Firth. Wonderful political commentator Ada Akpala. And Patrick Christie's favourite villain, the Labour Party MP Barry Gardner. They love him, really, of course. And we've got a magnificent, a huge 2 hours coming your way. Let's get cracking.

0: have to look at why, and then we can talk about what was happening with the teachers. But Cleveland, under the 14 years that the Conservatives were in office, cut 200 police officers. It was a 12.8% cut.
1: Barry, that's officers. Got nothing to do with the issue we're discussing tonight.
0: It does, because it's how crime gets out of control.
2: The schools closed into them as the Tories.
0: I didn't say that. If you listen carefully to what I did say, I said that crime in Cleveland has got out of control, and you need to look at the reason why it got out of control. But the situation with the schools, I do trust head teachers. I work very closely with the schools in my constituency, and usually
1: that's got nothing to do with the question either. Come on.
0: They closed the schools.
1: Your education secretary let these children down.
0: No.
1: Her job was to get on to the chief constable and to say, get your police over here and let these kids get home
0: safely from school.
1: And let them get into school.
0: Well,
1: job, Barry.
0: If I can speak whilst you're interrupting, then I'll go on.
1: I had to interrupt, Barry, to get you on the point.
0: The point is that it wasn't the Secretary of State's job, it was the head teacher's job to decide whether they kept their schools open or closed them.
1: The Secretary of State for Education, her job is to keep the schools open. We went through COVID the schools, and that was a disaster for kids' education.
2: Okay.
1: Children should not lose out to organised crime.
2: I've got to say on the bell on this argument. Right. Being told we've got to move on, Adam, there's plenty of time for you to steam in next time.
3: Oh, never mind.
2: I'm so sorry.
3: It's lawless Britain anyway.
2: It is. Lawless Britain. It always is. We have to move on. Next, should we all be buying baked beans and Frey Bentos in bulk? Because guess what? Climate change means we might have to hide in our basement. That's next.
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5: I've been in Westminster for a long time, but I know that though power may be here, its effect on people's lives is across the whole of the country. 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Vox Populi, Vox Dei.
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0: bit lower than they have been through recent nights. Low double digits quite widely, lows of around 6 or 7 Celsius, perhaps in some prone rural spots. So first thing tomorrow morning then, it is going to be showery across many parts of Scotland, perhaps eastern areas having a drier pitch and more shelter from the flow here, so fewer showers arriving, but nonetheless some showers for northern and western areas of Scotland, albeit not as heavy as they have been today. A few showers for parts of Scotland and some feeding into northern and western parts of England and Wales, but many central, southern, eastern areas here it will be dry with a good deal of sunshine. And actually, well, there will still be showers continuing to come in from the northwest, affecting parts of Scotland, perhaps Northern Ireland, northwestern England and Wales through the day, but not that many showers around, and many areas, especially towards the south and east, will stay dry with some decent sunshine, particularly towards southern areas, and highs in the mid-20s Celsius. There is then going to be more wet weather arriving from the southwest through the night into Sunday. So do watch out for some heavier bursts of rain early on Sunday morning, and then some particularly wet and windy weather towards northern parts through Sunday itself. Further south, however, it should turn drier and we drag in warmer air. So temperatures are going to rise mid to high 20s perhaps before something changeable and fresher early next week. See you soon. Bye bye.
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22: Thank you, very, very kind. Thank you very much indeed. It's 10 p.m. I'm Martin Daubney, standing in for Patrick Christie tonight.
23: I'm accused of a non-declaration of a personal gift. A personal gift that might just keep me alive.
22: Nigel Farage began today fighting for his political

0: happened in history in that
1: Barry,
0: way.
1: I'll tell you this, Mr. Freeman, my family are coal miners. I know for certain none of them benefited from slavery. They were down the pits digging the bloody coal for the country.
2: Yes, but
1: how about reparations for some of those coal mines?
2: No, exactly. And this is the point the gentleman made.
1: Let's
2: he made
1: get
2: it
1: you
2: very
1: in.
2: Well.
1: Paula, what's your take on all this?
3: There's this idea that reparations contributes to corrective justice, so meaning that had slavery not had happened, then these countries would have been in a different position. Well, even leading economists and historians disagree on that. And I think the responsibility for Britain is for Britain, and the responsibility for Jamaica is for Jamaica. And this endless, constant, you know, looking for apologies, Britain can and has acknowledged endlessly its role in slavery. As Barry said, which I completely agree with, the time to solve this issue is completely long gone. And there is no proof that it's going to correct anything, even within this country. And Labour Party MPs and so on who are saying that, who are pushing for this and supporting this and saying, no, slavery is bad and we need to talk about it, they probably should go and talk about some parts of the world. Actually, it's still...
2: Today,
3: there are still... You know,
2: modern-day slavery. Absolutely right.
3: I've heard some reports that you can buy human beings on app. So they should really shut up about it here and go there and solve the issue if they care about
1: what
3: it so much.
4: There's a reason why people don't want to talk about modern slavery, because it mostly happens in Africa, the Middle East and South Asia. It's not whites doing it. So it's not a problem. If whites are not doing it, it's not a problem. The reason they go back for these reparations, it's almost like a Marxist anti-capitalist movement to skimp the West. And they know, if this was ever signed off, we could not afford that. Trillions. We can't even give the army 30 million or whatever. It's a war game.
1: All right,
4: we've got threats. So, look, this is a Marxist anti-capitalist movement.
1: We've got to leave it there. You're on your soapbox there. Thank you very much. Now, next, the panel will reveal their greatest Britons and their union jackasses. That's next.
5: I've been in Westminster for a long time, but I know that though power may be here, its effect on people's lives is across the whole of the country. We may be where rules are made, but it's where they're implemented that matters. 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Vox Populi, Vox Dei.
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1: Welcome back. The final part of this hour. It is Who is this week's heroes and jackasses? Adam, let's get to you. Who's your greatest Briton this week?
2: My greatest Briton is Virgin Atlantic for their tributes to the Nottingham victims, and especially Grace O'Malley Kumar. And they named this plane Amazing Grace. Now, I went to the same school as this young lady many years before. Her family come in my pub, so my thoughts go out to them, and what an amazing gesture from Virgin Atlantic.
1: Beautiful stuff. Anna, your greatest Briton.
3: Yeah, I've gone for Tom Piddock, not just because he's just won the 2026 Mountain Bike World Championship, but because when he got on the podium, he dedicated the win to the 19-year-old British cyclist that actually died in a cycling race only last month. And I think that's beautiful.
1: Great stuff. And Ada, who's your greatest Briton?
4: I've actually gone for Kemi Badenoch. I think she really is doing well right now. It doesn't mean Conservative will win tomorrow or everyone's happy with the party, but I really am impressed with her resilience, her fortitude, and really getting the Conservative Party, you know, back high in the polls again. Well,
1: My greatest Britons are the Falkland Islanders, who voted 99.8% to stay British and now have to put up with a stupid Argentine election stunt from President Milei. The Falkland Islanders. Beautiful. So, let's give it a cheer. Adam, let's give it a cheer. The loudest cheer wins. Adam Brooks. A muted response. Anna's greatest Briton, Tom Pickett. Is it Kemi Badenoch? Or is it Barry Gardner's Falkland Islanders? Yay! It looks like the greatest Briton is Kemi Badenoch.
5: Yeah.
1: Okay, let's get now to the nice and quick, let's get now to
6: the Falkland Islanders were robbed!
1: Union Jemmy! Please, Union Jackass, Adam.
2: Mine is Javier Milei for his comments on the Falklands.
1: There. Let's quickly move on. Anna, who's your Union Jackass?
3: It's got to be Andy Burnham this week for comparing himself to King Harold, and we know what happened to him, and then simultaneously backing to give away the Chagas steel.
1: Got to move on. Anna, who's your Union Jackass?
4: Barnet Council for approving an Islamic State school to be state-funded, and this school forces young girls to wear hijabs.
1: OK, Barry, your Union Jackass.
6: Dan Jukes and James Orr suspended from Reform because they appear to have been trying to get round the law in respect of illegal donations to a political party.
1: And to have a pop at Reform, couldn't resist the beautiful stuff. Who do you think, guys, who's the big jackass? I think Javier Milei, the Argentinian president, yeah? That's decided. Thank you very much. Thank you very much, my
7: own. You've
1: been magnificent. Thank you very much for putting with me. Patrick Chris is tonight, though. It's your paper review. That's next. Thank you.
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9: Hello, good evening. It's time for your GB News weather from the Met Office. As we head into the weekend, we are going to see lots of the showers that we currently have easing, but watch out for some wet and windy weather for many of us on Sunday. There is currently low pressure to the north of the UK. This is bringing blustery, showery weather across many northern areas at the moment. And whilst there will still be further showers to come through the night, they are going to be easing a little bit, so not as heavy, not as many of them as we head towards dawn tomorrow morning. All the while, central southern parts actually having a dry night, lots of clear sky, and we have fresher air across us. So temperatures will be a fair bit lower than they have been through recent nights. Low double digits quite widely, lows of around 6 or 7 Celsius, perhaps in some prone rural spots. So first thing tomorrow morning then, it is going to be showery across many parts of Scotland, perhaps eastern areas having a drier pitch and more shelter from the flow here, so fewer showers arriving, but nonetheless some showers for northern and western areas of Scotland, albeit not as heavy as they have been today. A few showers for parts of Scotland and some feeding into northern and western parts of England and Wales, but many central, southern, eastern areas here it will be dry with a good deal of sunshine. And actually, well, there will still be showers continuing to come in from the northwest, affecting parts of Scotland.

0: perhaps Northern Ireland, northwestern England and Wales through the day, but not that many showers around, and many areas, especially towards the south and east, will stay dry with some decent sunshine, particularly towards southern areas, and highs in the mid-20s Celsius. There is then going to be more wet weather arriving from the southwest through the night into Sunday. So do watch out for some heavier bursts of rain early on Sunday morning, and then some particularly wet and windy weather towards northern parts through Sunday itself. Further south, however, it should turn drier and we drag in warmer air. So temperatures are going to rise mid to high 20s perhaps before something changeable and fresher early next week. See you soon. Bye-bye.
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4: Very, very good evening to you. You with me, Martin Daubney. I'm standing in for Patrick Christie's, and this is Patrick Christie's Tonight, late edition.
21: If we do not act with firmness and speed today, in a few months they will have the material capacity to seize the oil reserves that lie beneath our sea, something that has never happened before until now.
4: Here we go again. Is it Falklands War Mark II? Can Argentina smell Andy Burnham's weakness over the Falkland Islands?

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22: Welcome back to Patrick Chris's Tonight's Late Edition with me, your host this evening, Martin Daubney. To our next story this evening, it's the front page of the Daily Mail. And it's a topic we've been covering throughout Patrick Chris's show this evening. And the headline is this: Argentina can smell Burnham's weakness. This is, of course, about the firebrand president of Argentina, Javier Milei. He addressed the nation and was basically saying that Argentina needs to take back the Falkland Islands. And the story here has been spanned by the Daily Mail, is that this is because Andy Burnham is a weak leader. It mentions the Chagos Islands, it mentions Gibraltar, and it mentions the fact Kemi Badenoch is turning her sights on Andy Burnham. Barry, I'm going to start with you. Your Prime Minister, your new Prime Minister here, obviously he's a new man, got a new team, a new agenda, but the same old questions will be asked. Lord Hermer, Keir Starmer before, seemed to be David Lammy as well, seemed to be ashamed of Britain's history. There's a sense, you might correct me if you think I'm wrong, that they were happy to give away territory and it was inevitable. The Falklands will be next in the pecking order.
23: Look, Andy Burnham could not have been clearer on this. He said that the Falkland Islands were British and they will remain British for as long as the people of the Falkland Islands want them to. And given that the poll was 99.8% in favour of staying British, that is the situation, right? And there is no doubt anywhere in the Labour Party that the Falkland Islands are and should remain British. Now, what is actually going on here is you've got Milei coming up to an election and therefore wanting to sabre-rattle and please his domestic audience. And on the other hand, you've got President Trump, who, again, smells oil. Look at where Trump gets involved, whether it's in Venezuela, whether it's in Greenland, whether it's in Iran. Where they get involved is where there is oil. And here, because of the oil reserves and the gas reserves off the coast of the Falklands,

0: Back on the road again, and we'll recap all of Saturday's leading stories. That's next here on Patrick Chris's Tonight, Late Edition with me, Martin Daubley.
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4: Hello there. Hot weather is returning to parts of Europe with high pressure dominating through the rest of this week and into the weekend. A weak weather front will move into parts of Portugal through Friday, but any cloud and rain won't last all that long before sunny and hot weather develops across parts of Spain and into France. Also quite hot as we head towards the Mediterranean. A chance of showers, though, across the Mediterranean, but they don't look particularly heavy. So plenty of dry, warm and hot weather around. Bye-bye.
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0: Welcome back. A quick trot through tomorrow's front pages, if we could. The Telegraph, dementia drug for healthy over 55s. Front page of the Mirror, as you'd expect. Nigel Farage on the ropes. Reform in chaos. Onto the iPaper, the same story. Reform insiders fear inquiry into donations and fresh claims. Front page of The Guardian, there's a theme emerging here. Pressure piles on Farage as donor scandal engulfs Reform UK. The Times. Again, Farage cuts aides adrift over illegal donor sting. Front page of The Sun, different tune. Noel and Liam back. Oasis 2027 master plan is revealed. They play up to 23 UK gigs. And Farage on The Express again saying, we absolutely must do better. That's all from me tonight. Thank you to my panel. You've been magnificent.

0: magnificent. I've really enjoyed doing this show. I'm normally in a basement on my own in Westminster. Hope to be back. Hope I was a decent Patrick Christie's. Up next live is a late show live hosted by the one and the only Ben Leo.
1: Martin, thank you very much. You are an absolute trooper, a GB News star. 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On The Late Show Live tonight, the fallout from the Falklands, Javier Milei, they have no military to speak of. Elsewhere, the White House has released an arcade platform online on how to deport migrants. It's a game based on sort of nostalgic Sega favourites. And also, this breaking news from Illinois, a woman's been arrested for murdering her child, who was apparently influenced by Lindsay Clancy. See you in a sec.
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3: Hi there and welcome to the latest update from the Met Office for GB News. A wet night to come for many of us, but that rain clears to showers during the next 24 hours with cooler, fresher, also windier weather returning for much of Friday. Low pressure at the moment dominates the weather, and ahead of this low, we've got a weather front just sliding in across central parts of the UK through the evening. Wet weather for a time for Northern Ireland, central and southern Scotland. That rain then pushes into North Wales, Northern England, increasingly heavy, as shown by the brighter colours on the map there. And then that heavy rain moves into the Midlands by the end of the night. To the south, cloudy, a few spots of rain, but a warm night to come, 18 or 19 Celsius. To the north, the rain clears to showers and gusty winds. Low pressure swirling around to the northwest of Scotland and sending lots of these showers in for the start of Friday, merging to give longer spells of rain, some heavy downpours, even some hail and thunder. Fewer showers for eastern and southern Scotland, but still the odd one or two. And for Northern Ireland, we'll see increasingly showery weather by the start of Friday. Northern England, North Wales turning drier as we begin the day and brighter at the same time. Meanwhile, this area of rain sinks southeastwards to affect much of the south of the UK, but as a fragmenting feature, so it becomes more showery as it moves along. And mostly it clears by the afternoon. Brighter skies follow, best of the sunshine through central areas, but windy with it, and frequent showers continuing in the far northwest, feeling much cooler because of the brisk winds coming from the west and those frequent showers in the northwest. We'll see further showers as we begin the weekend for Scotland, Northern England, Northern Ireland. They'll ease through the day and actually plenty of sunny skies will develop towards the south, increasingly warm through Saturday and more especially into Sunday. We'll see temperatures rising, expecting in the south mid to high 20s and in the north fewer showers for a time.
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8: Well, after a very long trial, the case of Lindsay Clancy has come to a sort of close after the judge declared a mistrial because the jury couldn't reach a unanimous verdict.
9: Yet the jury was said to be deadlocked following a week of deliberations over whether or not the mother was guilty of what she was charged, which was murdering her three young children.
8: Well, the court will meet again at the end of the month to talk about what's going to happen next. Clancy's lawyer says his client will be ready if the prosecution chooses to retry the case.
9: But how can they ever come across a jury that doesn't already know everything about this case? We're joined by criminal defence lawyer Paul Britton. A very good morning to you. This has been a terribly distressing but fascinating case. And I suppose we all need to remind ourselves that in this particular state, they needed a unanimous verdict. They wouldn't just accept a majority one. Why?
10: Well, I mean, that's right. I mean, for juries, the history of juries in England, at least, goes back to 1066 and under Norman rule, where no man could be punished or found guilty except for that by his equals. If we fast forward a little bit more to the trial of William Penn and William Mead in 1670, there was a dispute there about guilt of William Penn, and the jurors refused to find him guilty. They were then punished and incarcerated. There was an appeal brought by a separate man in the common courts, and it was found that you could not punish the jurors for failing to accept pressure from the judge. And that really separated judges from juries. Now, America, under British colonialism, inherited our judicial system, and they have now got juries as well. In Massachusetts, yes, they have to have a unanimous verdict. Now, there was one particular juror who was being very difficult, deliberately stubborn, who did express some sort of doubt as to guilt, but it wasn't enough to cross the threshold of reasonable doubt. And because of that, they couldn't come to a unanimous verdict. What's quite interesting is that the defence got hold of a note from a juror, brought an application to try and dismiss the difficult juror, but that application failed and they were stuck with the 12 jurors. They deliberated for what, 40 hours and could not come to a decision, despite there being three attempts by the judge to encourage them to come to that decision. What's going to happen now? It's a very interesting question. The prosecution can have what we would say, you know, another go at it at cost to the taxpayer. What is the cost of a case like this in the United States of America? Well, if we look at the cost of the jury, the prosecution, the defence, court time, also remember that Lindsay is incarcerated in a hospital at the expense of the taxpayer, they're probably looking at a bill of around $1 to $3 million. Will they suck that up a second time? I think they probably will. I mean, if we look at the...
8: Paul, I mean, the argument here, and it seems to be quite clear, is that 11 of those...

0: Do not overcome evil with evil, but overcome evil with good. What an interesting way of thinking. If you're angry or struggling with somebody else, choosing to love them, choosing to be kind to them, choosing to do something good for them is a better response than being angry and taking out your vengeance on them. This idea of heaping burning coals on their head could sound like you're trying to burn them. But back in the day, the burning coal was the way of lighting fire. You were giving them your warmth. You were giving them your kindness. You were warming them up. I wonder today, who could we help? Who in your life is angering you that you could help instead of hurt?
1: It's a very good but very difficult point. Mm. It's the two wrongs don't make a right principle, isn't it? Very good. Well, nicely done. Nicely done.
2: Aidan's here.
3: Yes, indeed. Loads and loads to get through on a busy sporting weekend. Liverpool have liftoff last night after beating Ipswich. That was their first win of the season. And find out which supporters coach had to leave at 1:45 this morning to get to their fixture. Join me after the break.
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1: Right, Aidan's got the sport for us this morning at 6:37. Should we have a look at Alexander Isak?
3: Yes, it's about time he did something for Liverpool, isn't it? I mean, this guy cost £125 million the summer before last. It was the transfer saga of 2025. 4 goals in 22 games last season and in an injury-interrupted season. Mm-hmm. He scored 1 goal at the World Cup and Liverpool fans beginning to wonder. That was a terrible defence of the Premier League title last season and they're beginning to wonder if they're ever going to see any value out of this.

0: Still to come, how much would it cost to remove British flags lining Birmingham's streets? We're going to be finding out all about that and more with our newspaper reviewers there, Tim Vincent and Ella Whelan. First of all, though, here's the European forecast.
1: Ready to soak up that holiday sunshine?
2: Won't we need some cover?
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4: It's looking like a lot of dry weather will continue across the Mediterranean. A heat wave in Iberia through the weekend and early next week. Breezy for the Greek islands, nothing unusual for the time of year. 36 Celsius there in Athens. A lot of fine weather through Italy, central parts of Europe as well. One or two showers for France, northern parts of Spain, but it's southern Spain, parts of Portugal, where temperatures are 5 to 10 degrees above average through the weekend and early next week.
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6: Do you know what was amazing about it was that she had the crowd in the palm of her hand, because it wasn't just a concert. 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That's what it was. The audience were in the palm of her hand.
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6: 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A Better Day tour and a different one as well. 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
6: 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But my high five is not the fact that she's died. My high five is the fact that the amazing reaction and outpouring of love for her.
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9: 29 years ago today, can you believe, we were all waking up to the news that Diana, Princess of Wales, had died following a car crash in Paris.
10: Comes as days ago, her youngest son, Prince Harry, the Duke of Sussex, returned home with his family to live here in the UK.
9: Well, joining us now, Charles Ray, former royal correspondent at The Sun. Charles, can you believe it's been 29 years? What do you remember about this day 29 years ago?
11: Well, it was one of the most unforgettable days of my life. I'd been out on the Saturday night with my wife to the pictures, and I returned back at 11 o'clock, which was 12 o'clock in Paris, to get a phone call from a contact to tell me there had been a minor bump in Paris involving the Princess of Wales.
5: GB News, the People's Channel. 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
9: Well, we're joined now by Royal Entertainment reporter Bronte Coy. Very good morning to you, Bronte. So, Meghan's return to acting, should we begin there? Is it on or is it off?
12: Well, this is the big question. I broke the news that she was making a return to acting just on Friday. It feels like a year ago.
10: Oh, yeah.
12: Because over the weekend, there's been quite a flurry of speculation because, of course, former Vanity Fair editor Tina Brown put out a tweet saying that this alleged deal that was on the table with The Gentleman and Guy Ritchie is the one that creates that show, that was over, and basically it was because of backlash in the UK. Now, that was curious to me to begin with, because you would think that Netflix, if they were going to hire Meghan for a project, would expect a level of backlash that was going to be baked in just because of who she is. But what I'm hearing as of last night and into this morning is it's still ongoing. These conversations are still ongoing. In fact, there has been no change.
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13: Got 6:47. We're going through the papers with Tim Vincent and Ella Whelan in just a moment. Let's just run you through the front pages. So, the Telegraph has a dementia drug for healthy over 55s.
0: The Daily Express top story says, Farage, we absolutely must do better.
13: And The Sun has Noel and Liam being back. They've got a 2027 master plan, apparently.
0: Blimey, there's no peeping then down, is there?
13: Not at the moment.
0: They're full of pizzazz, and their bank balances are growing as well.
14: Exactly.
0: Anyway,
14: right.
0: Tim and Ella, thanks very much for being here. What are we starting with then?
13: A bit of Farage.
0: Well, a lot of Farage, actually.
14: It sounds like an advert, yeah. Well, as you've already extensively covered, and the papers and most news channels,

0: flags? Because, I mean, heaven forfend, we have our our flags hanging anywhere.
1: Well, I know you're a fan of the flags.
0: I am.
1: We've discussed it before, and me too, that, you know, you should be proud to put your flags up there and celebrate being British or whatever you're...
0: Or your English or whatever.
1: Yeah, whatever you're from, you know. Well, I go to Wales most weekends, and there's lots of Welsh flags up there, and I think it's fantastic. But Birmingham City Council has said removing British flags lining its streets would cost £2.6 million. How they can be that specific, I don't know. The local authority is bankrupt, and they've said that this is going to cost £132 per flag to take it down. And of course, a lot of these flags have gone up over the last year. And they think there's about 20,000 flags installed on lampposts across Birmingham that need to be taken.
0: Okay, just to say that the council says it's not about stopping flying flags, but about unauthorised attachments on public property.
2: There you are. You pipe and smoke it. Here is the weather.
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4: Hello, a very good morning to you. Welcome to the latest update from the Met Office for GB News. Showers still for some today, but for most of us, it's going to be a fine day with warm, sunny spells and a lot of dry weather. The showers most likely continuing across northern and western Scotland, one or two for Northern Ireland and northwest England. Otherwise, dry for the vast majority. Best of any sunshine, Midlands, East Anglia and the southeast. And that's where temperatures will be rising after a fresh start to the day. We're looking at highs of the low 20s to mid 20s in the south and southeast, mid to high teens further northwest. The breeze easing and the showers also becoming fewer into the afternoon as well as the evening. So a fine end to the day for the most part across Scotland, decent sunshine for Shetland, one or two showers for Orkney. You can see some speckled dots there across the rest of Scotland indicating hit and miss showers, but nothing particularly heavy. Best a chance of some sunshine, dry weather, southern Scotland. Northern Ireland also seeing the showers fade at this time. Long clear spells across England and Wales. Temperatures falling away into the evening. We've got lower humidities compared with recent days. So a fresh start to the night. But that's about to change because we've got cloud and some outbreaks of rain pushing through Ireland, Northern Ireland, Western and Northern Scotland overnight. That reaches Western England and Wales by dawn. And with the increase in cloud and a change in wind direction, a milder night to come, mid-teens in places in the south for the start of Sunday. And certainly we're going to feel a little bit warmer on Sunday, even if it is a cloudy start with showery rain moving northeastwards across England and Wales. It does brighten up after that rain clears. By the afternoon, long spells of sunshine once again for the southern half of the UK. A bit more changeable further north. Frequent showers for western Scotland, Northern Ireland. A brisk wind making it feel cool in the south, where we do see that sunshine developing. 27, possibly 28 Celsius.
3: Today's outlook: cool, calm and completely horizontal. 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
6: 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Entrance must be 18 or over. Lines close at 4 p.m. on the 23rd of October. 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Good luck.
7: 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We're welcoming some special guests. You. That's right. On Fridays, I'm going to be doing my show in front of a live studio audience because this show is about you and what you have to say. 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
8: I've been in Westminster for a long time, but I know that though power may be here, its effect on people's lives is across the whole of the country. We may be where rules are made, but it's where they're implemented that matters. 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That's State of the Nation, Monday to Thursday, 8 to 9 o'clock. Vox Populi, Vox Dei.
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0: Good morning. Reform UK is set to reveal plans to rationalise education today.
2: Yes, it's what they wanted to talk about today, but the headlines suggest other things. Education spokesperson Suella Braverman will call to overhaul student loans and cut the funding for so-called Mickey Mouse degrees.
0: Well, it comes as a party unveils wider plans for government at a conference in Birmingham, with Nigel Farage vowing to declare a national emergency on day one to stop the boats.
14: We are about to sign an historic document that will stop the boats forever.
2: But they are finding that conference season is never smooth sailing, because two of Reform UK's officials have had to step aside amid a donation row. Nigel Farage insists it's nothing more than a smear campaign.
15: And I'm going to declare a mistrial.
16: Court, all rise.
0: The Lindsay Clancy murder trial that's gripped the United States ends in a mistrial. The jurors were unable to reach a verdict.
2: The Falklands fiasco continues as the Argentinian president proposes using the Hong Kong handover as a model for bringing the Falkland Islands under Argentine control.
0: GB News can exclusively reveal how much taxpayers' cash councils are spending ripping down England and Union flags 1 year since Operation Raise the Colours began.
17: First on BBC One, the 9 o'clock news with Angela Rippon.
18: Good evening.
2: And would you believe today marks the 60th anniversary of broadcaster Angela Rippon's time on the telly. We'll be sitting down with her at 9:30 to look back over those amazing years.
19: Liverpool have liftoff at last as Alexander Isak powered the Reds to a first victory of the season against newly promoted Ipswich at Portman Road last night. And in tennis, we'll find out why the fans are causing more of a stir than the players at the US Open.
4: A cool start for many of us this morning, but with plenty of sunshine around, things are going to warm up once again. Full details in the forecast coming up soon.
0: It's just gone 7 o'clock. I'm Stephen Dixon.
2: And I'm Anne Diamond, and this is GB News Breakfast.
0: Well, it's never dull during conference season, and today at the Reform Conference, the party's education spokesperson Suella Braverman is set to unveil three new policies for the first 100 days of a Reform government.
2: And all this comes as Reform UK leader Nigel Farage signed a memorandum of understanding with the French National Rally president Jordan Bardella, vowing to stop the boats if either of them, or both of them at least, come to power.
14: If we go on trusting the British Labour and Conservative parties to sort this problem out, they never will. We are about to sign an historic document that will stop the boats forever.
0: Well, that's what they're talking about at conference, but is anyone outside of Birmingham talking about that? Let's talk to Reform UK Treasury spokesman Robert Jenrick. Good to see you this morning, Robert. I mean, the problem, whatever you announce, whatever is announced over the course of today and your first 100 days in power and all the rest of it, what people are talking about is the bad smell around reform donations and the money that you're taking in. You can't get away from that at the moment, can you?
10: Are they?
0: Yes, they are.
10: No, are they?
12: I don't think that's not. Well, they might be on. There might be some journalists talking about that, but that's not my experience. Look, that's been dealt with. The two individuals you're talking about are gone, and we're here today, moving forwards and setting out what we're going to do in the first 100 days of a reform government.
0: Well, how
12: yesterday,
0: is it? Forgive me, but
12: I think how is it one of the most important announcements in recent times?
0: But how is it dealt with when? I mean, reform itself have said, well, there's got to be a full investigation
12: into this. Well, because the two people who did this are gone.
0: Well, have they done something wrong?
12: The two individuals who are responsible for this. Well, the language that they used was clearly inappropriate. That was very disappointing. Therefore, Nigel took very swift action, which is ultimately what matters here, how parties respond to these things, because they happen on occasion, unfortunately, to all parties. And he removed them.
0: But Nigel was there when it happened.
12: We've moved on.
0: But Nigel was there when it happened. He's on tape. Well, he's on tape and with one of the conversations.
12: Well, he met... No. Let's be clear. Nigel met these pranksters very briefly for lunch whilst he was out and about on the campaign trail in Clacton. He didn't know about any of this stuff. He's not on camera saying the things that these two aides did. That's why he took action. He's removed them. And the party is now moving forwards. I just say to your point, like, what's actually happening at this conference? Yesterday, we had Jordan Bardella, the likely next Prime Minister of France, coming here and signing a written agreement saying that if he was Prime Minister, the boats would stop almost immediately, agreeing with the plan that we set out a few weeks ago, Operation Fortress, whereby the Royal Navy could intercept at the halfway point in the English Channel, take the illegals back to France, put them on shore, end this whole fiasco overnight. That's an incredible achievement. I mean, that's something that Labour and Tory governments have been trying to do for years. How many times have you discussed it on your programme? And Nigel Farage has cut through the Gordian knot. He's made the diplomatic deal that was needed. That is, frankly, a statesman doing what needed to be done to fix this problem and secure our borders once and for all. And today, I'm going to be on the same stage, and later on, Nigel, saying that we're going to deliver the biggest tax cut for working people in a very long time, increasing the personal allowance to £15,000 a year. That's £500 for the average person, £1,000 for the average working couple. A big deal for people who are finding life very hard up right now. So you're seeing two things that a reform government would do, not in 10 years, as Andy Burnham says, but in its first 100 days.
2: Can I just ask on behalf of a lot of our viewers who are very keen reform backers, a great many of them are, who are worried that Nigel Farage is beginning to look weak. After having been so strong, for instance, last year when you were leading every poll, things don't look so good. And that's certainly something that the journalists are going for in the papers particularly. They're going for shots of him looking unsure. There are reports that he has spent the late summer, you know, considering his political future. Without Nigel Farage, Reform UK is not strong, is it? And I think a lot of our viewers are very worried that Nigel is not looking strong either.
12: Well, look, Nigel's going nowhere. I don't know where you get that from. I certainly wouldn't trust what Labour or Tory columnists in the newspapers have to say. Of course they're going to say critical things because Nigel represents change for the country and change for them. It's sweeping away the whole cosy club that's, you know, got them in jobs or get them in the House of Lords. You know, that's coming to an end. We're going to be a new government that brings in a lot of fresh people who haven't been involved in politics for a long time. And if you say, is Nigel strong? Well, on the issue you're referring to, he acted immediately, got rid of two people who'd made mistakes. On the issues that matter to the public, he's setting out two really big changes. You know, firstly, stopping the boats. once and for all. Thank God for that. You know, and it's very clear that only Nigel would be able to do it. I don't see Jordan Bardella doing this deal with Andy Burnham or with Kemi Badenoch. I mean, he probably doesn't know who Kemi Badenoch is, frankly. And then we're doing what millions and millions of people across the country are crying out for, which is lifting the personal allowance to get some more money into people's pockets. If you remember back in the day, Andy Burnham said this was the number one thing that people had said to him on the doors in Makerfield. But he can't do it. Why? Because he won't tackle all the waste that we have right now. The ballooning benefits bill, foreign aid to rich countries, the net zero subsidies. Again, it's only Nigel and a reform government that is able to actually do that, because we've got our priorities straight, and they're the priorities of working people and pensioners in this country.
0: But the problem is, you've got to get people to trust you. To enact any of this, you've got to be in power. And to be in power, you've got to get enough people to trust you and vote for you. And that's the fundamental problem, isn't it? It's not the people you've got at conference who may be concerned about all that's going on, but say, we'll vote reform anyway. Doesn't matter, we'll still vote reform. It's all those people who are floating voters that you've got to win over. And that's the really tough gig for reform, isn't it?
12: Well, it's the same for any party. Trust in politics is very low right now. People feel politics is broken because you've had leader after leader, government after government coming in, making big promises, and then never living up to them. And that's why we've made the message of this conference our first 100 days. And we're saying that these are things that we are certain we'll be able to deliver. And if we don't deliver them, then there should be jeopardy. You know, Nigel should get rid of his cabinet ministers if we don't actually achieve the things that we're saying that we're going to do. You know, I resigned from the last Conservative government because I wasn't prepared to just be another politician who made big promises, didn't keep them, told lies to the public. Reform is going to be different. And so we're setting out a small number of very important pledges to bring people's energy bills down, to cut the taxes of working people, to get people off welfare and back into the workplace, to change our education systems. We've got more doctors and nurses in the NHS who are homegrown, not coming in from overseas. And yes, to stop the boats once and for all. And in each of those areas, our plans are clear and deliverable. And that's the difference.
2: I know that Reform UK has to be more than just one man, but can you assure any of your supporters that Nigel Farage will continue to be leader right into the next general election?
12: Yes, 100%. In fact, he said that last night, so take it from him rather than from me. Look, this man is immensely hardworking and determined. I spoke to him this morning at 6 o'clock. He'd already been up reading the papers, getting ready for a full day ahead. He is one of the most impressive people I've met in politics, the best communicator, but more important than that, somebody who has such conviction and determination to turn this country around. The issues that we're debating right now in British politics, Nigel has been talking about since I was a teenager. He's been making these arguments and winning them his whole life. And now we need him to be in number 10, actually turn this country around. You can see with Andy Burnham that I think most people I speak to just increasingly come to the conclusion he's Keir Starmer 2.0. Yeah, he's a bit more affable, you know, personable bloke. But he hasn't got any big ideas to turn this country around. It seems so small, the debate at the moment. People are hard up. They're sick of this country in decline. They want a big change. And that is what Nigel represents. That's what this whole party represents. And the pledges we're making this weekend are deliverable, but they are big. These are radical changes. You know, a tax cut for 40 million hardworking people, particularly people at the bottom end and the pensioners who are finding life hard at the moment. Stopping the boats with an actual signed diplomatic deal with the country that was always needed to make that change. You can see with reform, if we're lucky enough to form the next government, whether that's in a few months' time, if there's an early election, or indeed in 2 years' time, we're going to bring about the big change the country needs. Get this country off its knees, frankly, and put it on a path to future success.
0: OK, Robert Jenrick, thanks for your time this morning. We appreciate it, as always.
12: Thanks a lot.
0: Let's talk to Kevin Schofield, who's politics editor of HuffPost UK. I'm a little bit confused. We've gone within 24 hours of this being a hoax, a stitch-up, a full internal investigation needed to these two people are to blame, they've gone, so everything's fine.
10: Yeah, it was quite astonishing. I got the impression that he's in complete denial, really, about the severity of the issue. You know, this idea that, yeah, we've just sweep it all under the carpet, those two people have gone. As we discussed earlier, they aren't just two random members of staff who have gone rogue. You know, these were two of Nigel Farage's closest aides. In fact, in this case of Dan Jukes, his closest aide, someone that's been with him for nigh on a decade. So the idea that they sort of decided off their own bat to just go ahead and do this without thinking that the boss would approve is for the birds, I think. And, you know, you made the point as well, Stephen, Nigel Farage is on those tapes. You know, there's that tape where they're having the Guinness and the Oysters in Clacton during the by-election campaign where it set out the arrangement, how the money would be from this American fella to his son and then thereby paying for polls, etc. And Nigel Farage says thanks very much to both of you. So, you know, the idea that Nigel Farage was completely innocent and just sort of wandered in, shook their hands and left again, I think isn't
2: It's an interesting try-on that Robert Jenrick did there, which is, sorry, I don't know where you're getting all this from. It's on every front page.
10: Yeah.
2: Everybody is talking not about wonderful ideas that Reform UK is coming up with, but about scandal and, as you said, a bad smell around them or something like that. I know that always happens in conference season with any conference that's going on, but this does appear to be, it's almost like a concerted attack.
10: Yeah, well, I mean, you made the point as well, Anne. You asked Robert Jenrick about Nigel Farage's future and the speculation in the summary wobbled as to whether or not he wanted to continue or not. And Robert Jenrick tried to dismiss it as sort of anti-reform journalist. I read it before coming on here. It's Harry Cole in The Sun who's writing it. So to try and dismiss it as some sort of left-wing journalist just making it up isn't true. I think Harry Cole, as I know, is very well plugged in with a lot of senior reform figures. If he's saying it, then you can take it to the bank. It's completely true. Now, Nigel Farage, it would appear, though, has decided he's going to plough on, he's going to continue. He looks a little bit more sort of reinvigorated after the Clack by-election. But there's no doubt that he's under an awful lot of pressure. And, you know, the pressure is on him now to try and turn around Reform's opinion poll standing. Because, as we said, this time last year, they were miles ahead. Now they're not. So this is where it gets pretty challenging for them.
0: I mean, it's interesting that this sort of declaration or whatever it is that they've signed with this French politician, and it's impressive in and of itself if Nigel Farage was to be Prime Minister and if Mr. Bardella was going to be the French Prime Minister. But, of course, there's no guarantee that any of that was happened. To say that he's done something no one else has achieved, well, if he'd signed an agreement with Macron, then that would be different.
10: Yeah, exactly. And, you know, Robert Jenrick said, well, Andy Burnham hasn't managed to do this. Well, the idea that Andy Burnham, he's the Prime Minister of the country, he's not going to sit down with an opposition party leader to sign an agreement. He deals at government level, at head of state level. So, yeah, there is a lot of pieces need to fall into place before this memorandum of understanding would ever come into being, namely Nigel Farage needs to be Prime Minister and Bardella needs to be Prime Minister in France, and neither of those things are guaranteed.
2: Mm-hmm. It is horrible, though, isn't it, during conference season, the way other parties bring out a scandalous book or, you know, they do some sort of special programme or that they always try and create negative headlines about the other party.
10: That's politics.
2: I know.
10: That's how it goes.
2: Just,
10: you know, Reform, no doubt, will be storing up stuff to attack the Tories and Labour with, which is fair game. That's just how it works.
0: Well, yeah, it is fair game.
2: They always try and sabotage conference, don't they?
0: I know some of you are not happy with some of the coverage at the moment, watching and listening at home. But, you know, it will happen to the Tories and the Greens and the Labour Party when they hold their conferences and the Lib Dems, when all of that takes place in a few weeks' time. But anyway, for now, Kevin, thank you very much indeed.
2: Let's catch up with the weather forecast. Here's Aidan McGiven.
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4: Hello, a very good morning to you. Welcome to the latest update from the Met Office for GB News. Showers still for some today, but for most of us, it's going to be a fine day with warm sunny spells and a lot of dry weather. The showers most likely continuing across northern and western Scotland, one or two for Northern Ireland and northwest England. Otherwise, dry for the vast majority. Best of any sunshine, Midlands, East Anglia and the South East. And that's where temperatures will be rising after a fresh start to the day. We're looking at highs of the low 20s to mid 20s in the south and southeast, mid to high teens further northwest. The breeze easing and the showers also becoming fewer into the afternoon as well as the evening. So a fine end to the day for the most part across Scotland, decent sunshine for Shetland, one or two showers for Orkney. You can see some speckled dots there across the rest of Scotland indicating hit and miss showers, but nothing particularly heavy. Best chance of some sunshine, dry weather, southern Scotland. Northern Ireland also seeing the showers fade at this time. Long clear spells across England and Wales. Temperatures falling away into the evening. We've got lower humidities compared with recent days. So a fresh start to the night. But that's about to change because we've got cloud and some outbreaks of rain pushing through Ireland, Northern Ireland, Western and Northern Scotland overnight. That reaches Western England and Wales by dawn. And with the increase in cloud and a change in wind direction, a milder night to come. Mid-teens in places in the south for the start of Sunday. And certainly we're going to feel a little bit warmer on Sunday, even if it is a cloudy start with showery rain moving northeastwards across England and Wales. It does brighten up after that rain clears. By the afternoon, long spells of sunshine once again for the southern half of the UK. A bit more changeable further north. Frequent showers for Western Scotland, Northern Ireland. A brisk wind making it feel cool in the south, where we do see that sunshine developing. 27, possibly 28 Celsius.
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0: Still to come for you, security sources have told GB News of a surge in migrants abandoning small boats and instead trying to reach the UK inside lorries. We'll tell you more in a moment.
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0: 7:23. Now, security sources have told GB News about an uptick in the number of illegal migrants moving away from small boats but trying to reach the UK in lorries and other vehicles.

0: in cameras, you could do anything like that, which would cost a fortune and may not be that effective. The real way to deter this is to make it unattractive for people to want to come to Britain.
1: Yes, it seems to be the
0: Isn't
1: only
0: that the
1: solution.
0: Only conclusion?
1: The way it's looking, you can't see any other way of doing it. Perhaps politicians know better. Perhaps they don't.
0: That's an interesting question to ask. Yeah.
1: Right, at 7:28, let's have a look at our giveaway, should you? It's our biggest of the year so far. It's an amazing prize. Here's Hayley.
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3: 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UK only. Entrance must be 18 or over. Lines close at 4 p.m. on the 23rd of October. We may call the winner live after all entry routes have closed. Please check the closing time if listening or watching on demand. Good luck.
1: Best of luck to you. 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
0: Aidan's here with the sport any second now.
4: Yes, indeed. A big weekend of sport, of course. 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
9: 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We're welcoming some special guests. You. 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
19: I've been in Westminster for a long time, but I know that though power may be here, its effect on people's lives is across the whole of the country. We may be where rules are made, but it's where they're implemented that matters. Join me, Jacob Rees-Mogg, for forthright and frank discussion on where Britain has come from, where it's going, and where it will end up. That's State of the Nation, Monday to Thursday.

0: It's called The Pale Rosé by Sacha Lichine. Where does this come from?
1: This is from Provence. So this is the sort of sibling little sister of a very famous rosé. And so they're making the same thing, but I find it sort of lighter, easier to drink, more fruity, and I think I prefer it. So it's delicious, really.
0: Oh, that is deeply delicious. Very drinkable, isn't it?
1: It is.
0: You've gone all afternoon with that.
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3: Royal Navy was the most powerful navy in the world at that time. That was really the bigger ships, the sort of capital ships they're called. When it came to small ships, we really weren't. And especially minesweepers, there were something like 30 sweepers to protect 20,000 miles of coastline. Mm. So Churchill, as First Lord of the Admiralty, realised quickly something needed to be done, and he mobilised what became known as the Royal Naval Patrol Service, rather a dry name, but he requisitioned 200 trawlers, deep-sea trawlers from Grimsby, Hull, all those big sort of fishing ports, and their crews. And they were fish decks, fish holes were turned into mess decks. Fishing nets were removed, replaced by sweeping gear.
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4: Right, we're going through the papers at 7:45 with Tim Vincent and Ella Whelan. Good morning, both. Can we have a look at this in the Telegraph, Ella? Which we've now got a record number of violent criminals and sex offenders on UK streets.
5: Yes, yeah, so we're obviously all now aware of the early release scheme and what that means, but in the background to all of that is the fact that you might have X number released, the government frees up space, everybody celebrates. A large section of those people will then re-offend. And the problem is that because there has been no real support given to probation officers, already a service is very under strain, threatening to go on strike and all the rest of it, it means that there are, you know, quite significant numbers of people, 129 violent criminals, 630 convicted criminals in total, who are meant to be going back and are not. And, you know,
4: So they've been recalled?
5: Been recalled. Haven't turned up for their meetings, or people haven't gone looking for them, and all the rest of it. And the thing I think is interesting about this, it's not just the numbers, it's the fact that we've been discussing the numbers of prisons, and that's important. But it's also what's lacking in prisons at the moment is a sort of focus on what actually happens during somebody's time to rehabilitate them. Mm. Because simply physically going into a prison and sitting there doesn't do the job. It's also the things that you do there, the programmes, all the rest of it. And you don't have to be a sort of kind of wishy-washy liberal, you know, trying to be all soft on prisons, to know that there has to be some kind of conversation with people in there that rehabilitates them. Mm. And that's all been not just under strain, but a lot of it gone out the window as well. It's just this problem that's sort of seemingly unsolvable at the minute until somebody takes it on as a kind of almost, nationalising, but sort of in your mind treat it like the NHS. It has to be a service and a system that works properly for people.
6: But people, rather than a side issue. People don't care about prisons and prisoners until it affects them. Mm. And for the first time, it's really affecting our communities, because we know now with the early release and everything, trying to free up prison spaces for other criminals releases criminals onto the streets. So it is affecting us.
5: Yeah, essentially turning our neighbourhoods into open jails in a way as well, which is really...
7: This isn't just early release, though. These are criminals that should be back in prison that are not being taken in and they're, for whatever reason, walking on the streets. And you mentioned the figure, 36% increase in 2 years. There's 129 violent criminals out there. There are some people that are criminalised because they're debting or what, for whatever reason, that could be better dealt with in society, but these are the people that we want to be protected from and are out there. And I would also argue that for them to get to the point of being put in prison, they have done something very bad. There's a lot of people that don't even get to prison. You know, they're given a rap on their hands, they're told off, there's a suspended sentence. So these are the ones that have gone in there and should be back in there. So that's a bigger problem than just the figures that you're looking at.
6: And it's not just sort of journalists pointing this out to the politicians. Mm. It's actually...

0: dry weather. The showers most likely continuing across northern and western Scotland, one or two for Northern Ireland and northwest England. Otherwise, dry for the vast majority. Best of any sunshine, Midlands, East Anglia and the southeast. And that's where temperatures will be rising after a fresh start to the day. We're looking at highs of the low 20s to mid 20s in the south and southeast, mid to high teens further northwest. The breeze easing and the showers also becoming fewer into the afternoon as well as the evening. So a fine end to the day for the most part across Scotland, decent sunshine for Shetland, one or two showers for Orkney. You can see some speckled dots there across the rest of Scotland indicating hit and miss showers, but nothing particularly heavy. Best chance of some sunshine, dry weather, southern Scotland. Northern Ireland also seeing the showers fade at this time. Long clear spells across England and Wales. Temperatures falling away into the evening. We've got lower humidities compared with recent days. So a fresh start to the night. But that's about to change because we've got cloud and some outbreaks of rain pushing through Ireland, Northern Ireland, Western and Northern Scotland overnight. That reaches Western England and Wales by dawn. And with the increase in cloud and a change in wind direction, a milder night to come. Mid-teens in places in the south for the start of Sunday. And certainly we're going to feel a little bit warmer on Sunday, even if it is a cloudy start with showery rain moving northeastwards across England and Wales. It does brighten up after that rain clears. By the afternoon, long spells of sunshine once again for the southern half of the UK. A bit more changeable further north. Frequent showers for western Scotland, Northern Ireland. A brisk wind making it feel cool in the south, where we do see that sunshine developing. 27, possibly 28 Celsius.
1: Today's outlook: cool, calm and completely horizontal. 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
3: 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UK only. Entrance must be 18 or over. Lines close at 4 p.m. on the 23rd of October. Please check the closing time if listening or watching on demand. Good luck.
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10: "Hello, are you the famous Sue?" 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
25: Morning to you. Reform UK is set to reveal plans to rationalise education today.
26: Yes, education spokesperson Suella Braverman will call to overhaul student loans and cut the funding for so-called Mickey Mouse degrees.
25: Well, it comes as the party unveils wider plans for government. At conference in Birmingham, Nigel Farage vowing to declare a national emergency to stop the small boats.
27: We are about to sign an historic document that will stop the boats forever.
26: But conference season is never smooth sailing. Two of Reform UK's officials have been suspended amid a donation row, or at least they've stood down. Reform's Treasury spokesperson, Robert Jenrick, says there's nothing to see here.
28: That's been dealt with. The two individuals you're talking about are gone. And we're here today moving forwards and setting out what we're going to do in the first 100 days of Reform government.
6: Well, Reform wanted this conference to be a big reset moment after the difficult questions over money in the last few months. They wanted the headlines to be about stopping the boats, raising the personal allowance and so on. But still, this row about donations still overshadowing things here.
29: And I'm going to declare a mistrial.
30: Court, all rise.
25: The Clancy murder trial that's gripped the United States ends in a mistrial after jurors were unable to reach a verdict.
26: GB News can exclusively reveal how much taxpayers' cash councils are spending just ripping down England and Union flags, 1 year since Operation Raise the Colours began.
31: First on BBC One, the 9 o'clock news with Angela Rippon.
32: Good evening.
25: Well, today is 60 years since Angela Rippon first took to the air. We're going to be sitting down with her at 9:30 and having a good look back over the years.
33: Liverpool have liftoff at last as Alexander Isak powered the Reds to a first victory of the season against newly promoted Ipswich at Portman Road last night. And in tennis, we'll find out why the fans are causing more of a stir than the players at the US Open. We'll be joined for that by sports journalist Neil McClemon later this hour.
0: A cool start for many of us this morning, but with plenty of sunshine around, things are going to warm up once again. Full details in the forecast coming up soon.
25: It's just gone 8 o'clock. I'm Stephen Dixon.
26: And I'm Anne Diamond, and this is GB News Breakfast.
25: Well, it's interesting because we're now starting conference season. And it's never dull because it's a time when parties set out their wares and every other political party...
26: How's it going?
25: Gets the guns out.
26: Yeah.
25: And it's Reform that's kicked it all off, as you'll know. And they are under fire. There's no two ways about it. But they are sort of ploughing on. Today, the education spokesman, Suella Braverman, is going to unveil three new policies that she would introduce in the first 100 days of a Reform government.
26: Yeah, she's going to announce that a Reform government would cut student loans for so-called Mickey Mouse degrees, with only courses showing high economic returns qualifying.
25: Meanwhile, yesterday, the big announcement was Nigel Farage saying Reform UK will stop the boats by declaring a national emergency if they gain power.
26: Now, the Reform UK leader has also signed a memorandum of understanding with the French National Rally president

0: Jordan Bardella, vowing to stop the boats if they came, both of them came to power.
1: If we go on trusting the British Labour and Conservative parties to sort this problem out, they never will. We're about to sign an historic document that will stop the boats forever.
2: But of course, yesterday, the head of media, Dan Jukes, and the head of policy, James Orr, were suspended over claims that they broke electoral law trying to secure funding from a foreign donor.
0: Now, Nigel Farage is absolutely adamant the party's done nothing wrong and will not be deterred by what he calls a campaign of attacks.
2: Let's talk to our chief political correspondent, Catherine Forster, who's at conference for us this morning. I mean, day two proper of conference, Catherine, is this still overshadowing things?
3: It is, to be honest. Can I just say, first of all, I hope I sound OK this morning, because there was a Boney M concert last night. I was at that quite late, and nobody throws a party like Reform. I will say that for them. But yes, of course it is overshadowing, because Reform wanted this to be a big reset moment. They wanted front pages about this agreement with Jordan Bardella, the guy who might be Prime Minister of France in a year or so, to stop the boats, to be talking about Suella Braverman's plans for education reform, to be talking about the fact that Robert Jenrick is pledging to raise the personal allowance from 12.5 to 15,000. And look, for all the people here that I've talked to about this sting operation, these very difficult videos, let's face it, for Reform, of these officials appearing to suggest ways to break electoral law. Most of the people I've spoken to here, and thank you to all the viewers that have come to speak to us, most of them don't care. A lot of them think that the establishment are out to get Reform because they are worried about them. Some of them, it does bother, but they simply feel that they are still with Reform because the main parties have let them down so badly and for so long that they feel Reform are the only ones who can maybe turn things around. But the trouble for them is they're stuck at around 25%. A year ago, they were about 32, 33. They looked like Nigel Farage was going to be Prime Minister. That momentum has gone, and 25% is not going to win them a majority, nor is it going to take Nigel Farage into number 10. So I'm joined now by Oscar Redrop, who was former advisor to Boris Johnson. Oscar, thank you so much for getting up very early.
4: I'm struggling, but we're doing it. We're here.
3: Struggling. How damaging do you think this is for Reform? Because most of the people here are not bothered about it, but it's not just about the people here, is it?
4: No, it really isn't. As you say, people here, if anything, are more entrenched in their support and love for the party and Farage. And you were right to kind of notice that really powerful, I think, us against the world mentality that Reform has and Farage has been a big part of. And that can be a really powerful dynamic in politics. But if you have that headspace and mentality of us against the world, which can really build momentum and a movement, then you also have to understand that, well, the world by definition is going to be out to get us at points. And that is what has happened here. I think at best it's looked really, really sloppy. And, you know, in terms of is it just a Westminster bubble thing, I don't think it is, sadly. I think this is bigger than that. What I would say is that Farage, and my old boss had a bit of this himself, and kind of the Teflon Boris stuff, Farage is probably the best primed politician over the last 20, 30 years of pushing through this and kind of punching through that bag, if you like, to get, in order to get through this. I think that's going to be really, really tough. But and I'm a Tory, right? So I would take arguably pleasure in saying, oh, it's all done, you know, it's over for Farage. In my heart of hearts, though, I don't actually think that's the case. Or I think if there's anyone who's got a best shot of getting through this and kind of showing that fight and determination, it is Farage, actually. But it's going to be really, really tough. And is there more to come? That'll be the other question that'll be worrying people. And look, in terms of the front office stuff, it's really radical policies, right? Like really game-changing on education, we'll see today. Tax cuts from Rob Jenrick. Obviously, the memorandum that was signed yesterday with France. The back office, though, is mounting up a little bit now. You know, he's just gone through that by-election. You know, he'll have the

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1: Now, still to come this morning, we're going to debate whether female guards should be banned from male prisons. Well, that's after a guard has been convicted after a relationship with an inmate. We'll talk about it next.
2: 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Every Friday, my Patrick Christie's Tonight Show is going to have a twist to it. 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
1: Now, a prison officer convicted of misconduct in public office over, it'd be a female prison officer, over a 3-month relationship with a male inmate has now been released early from jail herself.
18: A judge actually described the case as the worst he'd seen by considerable margin, which brings us to ask, should female guards be banned from male prisons? And maybe the other way around as well.
1: Well, yeah, you'd think it'd have to work the other way around as well. Should we talk to Peter Blexley, former Scotland Yard detective, as you know. Good morning, Peter.
19: Morning, Peter. Good morning.
1: I mean, these are not good cases, obviously, but it would be a knee-jerk reaction, wouldn't it, to say you shouldn't have female prison officers in a male prison or the other way around?
19: It most certainly would. Female prison officers bring such fantastic and often unique skills to the prison estate. They are absolutely valuable. And these cases, and there's been a small spate of them recently, these are failings in vetting, recruitment, training, management, supervision. So that's not a reason for getting rid of female prison officers in male prisons. Those are reasons for upping the game, for making all of those aforementioned things better, so that these cases are less likely.

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1: I'm here at Whipsnade Zoo for the annual weigh-in, as you say, a huge operation, a big day for zookeepers and for the animals. And there's quite a few new animals who will be taking part in their first annual weigh-in today. 5,940 animals were either born or hatched here at the zoo this year, so it's their first time taking part in the annual weigh-in. Of course, it can be quite a challenge to get these animals onto the scales, and there are certain methods that zookeepers will have to use to maybe bribe them with a bit of food. And today it is raining, as you can see, which for some of the animals, particularly we were with the cheetahs earlier on, it took them a bit more time to want to come outside this morning.
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2: And she loved fame. She loved the attention. There's no doubt of it. That was her goal. But she wasn't like your typical celebrity. I think even she knew that in the end, her greatness was going to be her legacy, not necessarily her burial and her celebration of life. And that is why I think she decided to go this route. Dolly herself, being here in Nashville, I grew up a few miles just down from her home. She was actually very quiet, very private. Her and her husband, they had family down the street, but he would mow his lawn at night just because he wanted to mow his yard, his own yard, but did not want the tour buses that continuously drove by their beautiful White House on the Hill to constantly, he never wanted to be photographed with them. They were actually a very private, a very conservative family.
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3: Right, we're going through the papers at 8:46 with Tim Vincent and Ella Whelan. Good morning, both.
4: Good morning.
3: Let's start with the Eye and cash-strapped councils, Tim.
5: I know. I've highlighted this because it isn't really news, but it is news, really. We've heard this story before. It's happening again. Basically, a lot of the councils, well, they're all going to raise their bills that we pay by 5%, but quite a few of them are really cash-strapped, so it's going to be a lot higher than that. Some London councils, which will affect us because we live in London, are thought to be discussing increases of 100 to 160%, which could add another £500 to £800 per household.
3: That's crazy.
5: I know it is, isn't it? There's a thing called that I have never heard of, EFS, which is a record number of local authorities will be receiving this EFS, which is exceptional financial support by the government. And there are councils all across the country, Shropshire, Croydon, Worcestershire, Woking, they're all asking for extra money. It's coming in, which is a sure sign that they're going to be raising our bills again above the 5% next year.
3: And so if they're getting extra money from government, it means we've got to pay more taxes to cover that as well.
6: Kind of circular. But I mean, the thing about the councils, there's reformers tried to come in and say that they're going to be the party that does the stripping back, does the budgeting, and does probably that hasn't quite materialised. But I think, well, some, particularly in London, I mean, there are some boroughs in London that are raking it in terms of money for, you know, LTN fines, speed limits, all the rest of it. So this isn't going to. The optics of this are really not good. And in other places in the country, I mean, there's, I think you've had it on this show many times, across GB News, the whole phenomenon of potholes and people's like local areas being, you know, hell to live and drive around. And so the fact that it's not just how much money the councils have, it's how they spend it.
5: Well, our bills are going up, but the services are going down. Yeah. I'd love somebody to say at the council, you know, we've thought about this and we're going to cut back internally on what we're charging for this, or how many people are doing this, or why we need five people to make a decision on somebody having a new pen, rather than taking it on the low-hanging fruit, which is the actual workers, you know. It's ridiculous. I find it absolutely staggering, the prices that they're going to charge us next year and again.
3: Yeah. Ella, in the Times this morning, this issue of mental health in young people, which gets my goat a lot, because I think if you've got a mental health problem, that needs to be addressed. But it's the idea that normal life is being labelled as having a mental health problem, which is concerning.
6: Yeah, and it's actually interesting that there's more criticism of this phenomenon coming out now. It's more

0: There's whether it's ADHD or autism or depression or anxiety, there's a whole range of stuff that gets slapped on children. And I think the thing that's most important for us to sort of argue is that it doesn't actually do them any good, because once you hit the real world and stress and anxiety and trouble is part of your everyday life managing being an adult, simply producing a sort of a special lanyard or a label isn't going to help you with
1: no.
0: that.
1: No. And actually, I also think it's really damaging for because of the people who actually are suffering with autism or with ADHD, who it doesn't do that, because people are quite dismissive of those conditions now. And actually, if you actually suffer from it, it can be really destructive.
0: Very destructive. And in terms of resources, as a member of our family's autistic and, you know, was living in London, we just couldn't find the resources for him in schools or anything like that. It just there wasn't there. Had to move out somewhere close to a special school. And I think that's the case for lots of people. The resources are sucked up and the professional's time is sucked up by people who don't need it, when in actual fact, there should be a laser focus on people who...
2: Well, that's why some parents fight for the diagnosis of the children, because they then are in due benefits for other things. They get better attention, they get better education, they get... And they don't necessarily need it, but they want to have the label because that opens up certain doors through the educational system.
3: There's also a growing worry, isn't there, that some sort of antidepressant drugs, some of the drugs, actually can make things worse.
0: Yeah, absolutely. I mean, and also just even aside from medication, I think lots of people sort of balk at for young children, there's this thing of, with young teenagers, if you and the whole issue of sort of like depression and anxiety, if you say to a teenager, you're feeling upset, I think that you might be depressed, that's one sure way of absolutely sending them probably to a darker route. You know, I'm seeing this a lot even at nursery level with my kids. We're giving up on the idea of parents and teachers or adults in children's lives being able to be a bit tough on them, a bit hard, and, you know, the idea of tough love and say, you know, pull yourself together or whatever it is. And knowing the difference between when a child does stray into a very serious place where experts have to become involved, but most of the time, you know, saying to kids, feeling bad is good for you. This is normal. It would be odd if you felt happy all the time.
1: Yeah, no, I think that's absolutely right. God, you're a sensible woman, Eloise. It's why I like you. You are a sensible woman.
0: Turn out really weird.
1: No, they won't. Now, can I just say, Tim, I'm liking the outfit today.
2: Oh, yes, thank you.
1: I think you could have gone a bit more feline.
2: I'm glad you've picked up on this. It's a great story. It's an SNP civil servant went to work dressed like a cat. It has been alleged. I hope this is a true story. The unnamed male Scottish Government staff member is said to have worn a dress, cat ears and a tail at a recent training session. They don't say what the training was about.
3: What was the reason he went dressed like that?
2: Freedom of speech, all those kind of things there. And obviously, you know, the point is that, you know, civil servants are supposed to act in a way that is professional, and that includes how they dress and clothing and appearance. I hope it's true, because, you know, it's the pendulum, isn't it? Freedom to express yourself in any way that you want, but then would you feel confident if you had to be rushed into a hospital? And the doctor came out of the door to look at you, and he's got a cat tail and some ears on his, you know, and all that kind of stuff. It hasn't been corroborated, but I kind of feel it's probably true.
0: It's interesting, isn't it? Because we are as a society quite sort of anti-uniform in a way. There's this, you know, but even in the House of Commons you see this, there's this aversion to being sort of smartened up with suit and all the rest of it. But I think it's quite important to have in your private home life or going out with your family, you're one way. And then when you go to work, you come another way. No, there's lots of, you know, discussions about women and how uncomfortable it is to have to wear heels, or men and how uncomfortable it is to have to wear buttoned up. But there's something to having a public face and a private face.
1: I would agree.
0: Is quite important. I mean, obviously, the cat thing is, like, extreme. But there is lots of stuff, particularly within the civil servants, of sort of saying, I shouldn't have to wear X, Y, Z, I shouldn't have to do this, that and the other.
1: Yeah.
0: A sort of misunderstanding of what work is.
1: Yeah, well, yeah, I agree. I mean, wear anything you want when you're at home.
2: Yeah.
1: I mean, I don't care. Wear nothing at all. Doesn't matter.
2: Yeah.
1: But when you're going to work, I do sort of think you need to dress the part.
3: It's out of respect both for your job, for your colleagues, and actually a bit of self-respect as well.
0: A bit of discipline as well. You sort of make yourself feel how you should be acting.
1: Yeah. All right, you two, thank you.
3: Agreed on that.
1: Right, we've got much more coming up for you, including 60 years of Angela Rippon's broadcasting career. We'll tell you more in a moment. Here's the weather.

0: today's outlook. Cool, calm, and completely horizontal. Boxed aircon sponsors the weather on GB News.
1: Hello, a very good morning to you. Welcome to the latest update from the Met Office for GB News. Showers still for some today, but for most of us, it's going to be a fine day with warm sunny spells and a lot of dry weather. The showers most likely continuing across northern and western Scotland, one or two for Northern Ireland and northwest England. Otherwise, dry for the vast majority. Best of any sunshine, Midlands, East Anglia and the South East. And that's where temperatures will be rising after a fresh start to the day. We're looking at highs of the low 20s to mid 20s in the south and southeast, mid to high teens further northwest. The breeze easing and the showers also becoming fewer into the afternoon as well as the evening. So a fine end to the day for the most part across Scotland, decent sunshine for Shetland, one or two showers for Orkney. You can see some speckled dots there across the rest of Scotland indicating hit and miss showers, but nothing particularly heavy. Best a chance of some sunshine, dry weather, southern Scotland. Northern Ireland also seeing the showers fade at this time. Long clear spells across England and Wales. Temperatures falling away into the evening. We've got lower humidities compared with recent days. So a fresh start to the night. But that's about to change because we've got cloud and some outbreaks of rain pushing through Ireland, Northern Ireland, Western and Northern Scotland overnight. That reaches Western England and Wales by dawn. And with the increase in cloud and a change in wind direction, a milder night to come, mid-teens in places in the south for the start of Sunday. And certainly we're going to feel a little bit warmer on Sunday, even if it is a cloudy start with showery rain moving northeastwards across England and Wales. It does brighten up after that rain clears. By the afternoon, long spells of sunshine once again for the southern half of the UK. A bit more changeable further north. Frequent showers for western Scotland, Northern Ireland. A brisk wind making it feel cool in the south, where we do see that sunshine developing. 27, possibly 28 Celsius.
0: Today's outlook. Cool, calm and completely horizontal. 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
3: 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UK only. Entrance must be 18 or over. Lines close at 4 p.m. on the 23rd of October. Please check the closing time if listening or watching on demand. 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
9: I've been in Westminster for a long time, but I know that though power may be here, its effect on people's lives is across the whole of the country. We may be where rules are made, but it's where they're implemented that matters. Join me, Jacob Rees-Mogg, for forthright and frank discussion on where Britain has come from, where it's going, and where it will end up. That's State of the Nation, Monday to Thursday, 8 to 9 o'clock. 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
2: Good morning. Reform UK is set to reveal plans to rationalise education today.
3: Yes, their spokesperson Suella Braverman will call to overhaul student loans and cut funding for so-called Mickey Mouse degrees.
2: Well, it comes as the party unveils its wider plans for government at conference in Birmingham, with Nigel Farage vowing to declare a national emergency to stop the small boats.
4: We are about to sign an historic document that will stop the boats forever.
3: But they are also learning, I'm afraid, that conference season is never just smooth sailing, because two of Reform UK's officials have been suspended amid a donation row. Reform's Treasury spokesperson Robert Jenrick says there's nothing to see here.
5: That's been dealt with. The two individuals you're talking about are gone, and we're here today moving forwards and setting out what we're going to do in the first 100 days of Reform government.
6: Well, Reform wanted this to be a reset moment to move on from awkward questions about money. But here we go again. Most people here don't care about it, but how could it damage them in the country?
7: And I'm going to declare a mistrial.
8: Court, all rise.
2: Lindsay Clancy murder trial that's gripped the United States ends in a mistrial after jurors were unable to reach a verdict.
3: GB News can exclusively reveal how much taxpayers' cash councils are spending ripping down England and Union flags 1 year since Operation Raise the Colours began.
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10: Good evening. 5 weeks from today, the voters will decide whether Mr. Callaghan returns to Downing Street or whether Mrs. Thatcher becomes Britain's first woman Prime Minister.
2: Well, today marks the 60th anniversary of Angela Rippon's first time on the TV. We'll sit down with her at 9:30 to have a look back through the years, and she's hardly changed a bit.
11: A cool start for many of us this morning, but with plenty of sunshine around, things are going to warm up once again. Full details in the forecast coming up soon.
2: It's just gone 9 o'clock. I'm Stephen Dixon.
3: And I'm Anne Diamond, and this is GB News Breakfast.
2: Well, conference season is underway. It's the end of what we call silly season here in the news, when there isn't much political stuff going on, although, of course, it was slightly different this summer because we ended up with a new Prime Minister, didn't we, doing the rounds, telling us how he's going to make things all nice and lovely, but without actually facing any questions from anyone. Anyway, conference season is underway now. A chance for the parties to set out their stall and for all the other parties to have a real go at them. But it has been a particularly tricky start for Reform, as we'll get into in a moment, and all the stuff we were covering yesterday with the money. It's all about the money with Reform and all the controversy around that. Anyway, today they're trying to brush that aside. The education spokesman, Suella Braverman, is going to unveil three new policies that she would undertake in the first 100 days of a Reform government.
3: She's going to announce that a Reform government would cut student loans for so-called Mickey Mouse degrees, with only courses that show high economic returns would qualify for money.
2: Well, this comes as Nigel Farage also said yesterday that Reform would stop the small boats by declaring a national emergency if he gets into number 10.
3: The Reform UK leader has also signed what they're calling a memorandum of understanding with the French National Rally president, Jordan Bardella, vowing to stop the boats if they both came to power.
4: If we go on trusting the British Labour and Conservative parties to sort this problem out, they never will. We're about to sign an historic document that will stop the boats forever.
2: So they were carrying on regardless yesterday, but it was a difficult day, which ended up with head of media Dan Jukes and James Orr, head of policy, being suspended from the party over claims that they broke electoral law trying to secure funding from a foreign donor.
3: Now, Nigel Farage is absolutely adamant that the party has done nothing wrong and won't be deterred by what he calls a campaign of attacks.
2: Let's talk to our chief political correspondent, Catherine Forster. I mean, there has been a change in messaging, Catherine, hasn't there, on all of this? Where, I mean, yesterday we were told first it was a hoax just by climate activists, then there was going to be an independent investigation. This morning, Robert Jenrick telling us, well, there were two people behind this and it's not acceptable, they've both gone. So what is the truth?
6: Well, the truth is, this is very difficult for them. Yes, Nigel Farage has said nothing's been done wrong, but yet at the same time, two very key senior officials in Reform have gone. So think that is an acknowledgement of what people could see on those videos where they appeared to suggest a way of getting round British electoral law. So it is damaging. Now, look, I've been here talking to lots of Reform supporters. The feeling here is basically they're not bothered. A lot of them think that the establishment are out to get Reform because they're worried about them possibly forming a government. Some of them are concerned and they do not like it, but they are still 100% behind Reform because they feel that Reform are their only hope, some of them will say, because they feel they've been let down by Labour and the Tories for so long. But look, these are not the headlines that Reform wanted. They wanted to move on from talking about money. They want us to be talking about Nigel Farage and Jordan Bardella, who might be the French PM's plan to stop the boat, about Suella Braverman's plans for education, crackdown on what they call Mickey Mouse degrees. She wants more technical education, something she shares with the current PM, Andy Burnham. And Robert Jenrick promising to raise the personal threshold to 15,000. The trouble is that it's not what matters, is the people here who are the hardcore Reform supporters. They're 25% in the polls, but they need to reach far beyond that if they're going to have a chance of getting into Downing Street. So let's talk now to Oscar Redrop. Oscar, thank you for joining us this morning. You were advisor to Boris Johnson, another rock star politician who had an amazing ability to connect with the public like very few politicians do. But do you think the shine is coming off Nigel Farage, not in this hall, but more broadly around the country, looking at the fact where they were in the polls a year ago, well over 30%, and where they are now?
12: Completely. I mean, that's unavoidable, unfortunately, from Farage and Reform's perspective. That is, to a degree, inevitable in politics, and the closer you get to the top, the more challenging it is. To be frank, it becomes impossible to maintain that sheen forever. Sure. What Boris had was that kind of Teflon ability. And I think, you know, this is the do... It feels a little bit do or die, I would say, without being too dramatic about it. But this is that time where Farage needs to show, like, can this bounce off him? Can he keep punching through? And I think that's going to be fascinating. I'm really, without being too boring and dull, I'm pretty on the fence about that. I think this is bigger than a Westminster bubble thing. As you said, you go around this hall, and we're watching everyone streaming in now for the for today's conference. You know, the love and that entrenched feeling that has only increased over the last few days is so, so palpable and still there. But one of the biggest, like, kind of red herrings and mistakes that I think happens in politics is that you don't look outside your bubble sometimes as a leader, and you know, leaders, you know, across different parties have fallen foul of that, I think. And it's so easy to walk around here if you're Farage and go, yeah, you know, it's us against the world and everyone's still got my back and it's just a takedown and it's a stitch up. It may very well be in your head, in your mind, and that's perfectly legitimate to feel that way, that you're under attack and it is a stitch up. But if you want to lead the country, you have to just zoom out a little bit and go, but we need the masses here. We are a national party. Rob Jenrick spoken pretty eloquently on that actually over the last few days. I think they need to have that 80% appeal, and stuff like this, you can't, as much as you want to just dig in, you there has to be some acknowledgement that, like, actually this is a pattern. And it is too sloppy for government. And I think over the weeks and months, it's going to be fascinating to see how he rises to that challenge, because it's his biggest challenge yet.
6: And also, over the last few months, people are used to happy Nigel, have a drink in the pub Nigel, jolly Nigel. We've seen a rather more prickly Nigel Farage, a Nigel Farage who's been clearly fed up at times. This conference

0: Mentioned there, Jane Baston, who's Cabinet Member for Equalities, Communities and Social Justice for Birmingham City Council, who said the council's taking a lawful, proportionate and evidence-led approach to unauthorised attachments on the highway. This includes pursuing injunctive action based on the evidence gathered to date. Our priority is to protect public safety, staff and contractor welfare, community cohesion and the responsible use of public funds.
1: Which begs the question, what on earth is our country coming to? Shall we get a check on the weather? Here's Adam McGiven.
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3: Hello, a very good morning to you. Welcome to the latest update from the Met Office for GB News. Showers still for some today, but for most of us, it's going to be a fine day with warm sunny spells and a lot of dry weather. The showers most likely continuing across northern and western Scotland, one or two for Northern Ireland and northwest England. Otherwise, dry for the vast majority. Best of any sunshine, Midlands, East Anglia and the South East. And that's where temperatures will be rising after a fresh start to the day. We're looking at highs of the low 20s to mid-20s in the south and southeast, mid to high teens further northwest. The breeze easing and the showers also becoming fewer into the afternoon as well as the evening. So a fine end to the day for the most part across Scotland, decent sunshine for Shetland, one or two showers for Orkney. You can see some speckled dots there across the rest of Scotland indicating hit and miss showers, but nothing particularly heavy. Best a chance of some sunshine, dry weather, southern Scotland. Northern Ireland also seeing the showers fade at this time. Long clear spells across England and Wales. Temperatures falling away into the evening. We've got lower humidities compared with recent days. So a fresh start to the night. But that's about to change because we've got cloud and some outbreaks of rain pushing through Ireland, Northern Ireland, Western and Northern Scotland overnight. That reaches Western England and Wales by dawn. And with the increase in cloud and a change in wind direction, a milder night to come, mid-teens in places in the south for the start of Sunday. And certainly we're going to feel a little bit warmer on Sunday, even if it is a cloudy start with showery rain moving northeastwards across England and Wales. It does brighten up after that rain clears. By the afternoon, long spells of sunshine once again for the southern half of the UK. A bit more changeable further north. Frequent showers for western Scotland, Northern Ireland. A brisk wind make it feel cool in the south, where we do see that sunshine developing. 27, possibly 28 Celsius.
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0: Still to come for you, and I feel a bit sad about this, really. It would have been Freddie Mercury's 80th birthday today.
1: Cannot believe it.
0: 35 years later on this year, 24th of November, since he died. So we're going to reflect on a man who was a musical and vocal genius.
1: He really was.
0: Yeah, doing that in just a moment.
4: Exciting news. Every Friday, My Patrick Christie's Tonight Show is going to have a twist to it. We're welcoming some special guests. You. 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Only on GB News, the People's Channel, Britain's News Channel.
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16: I've been in Westminster for a long time, but I know that though power may be here, its effect on people's lives is across the whole of the country. We may be where rules are made, but it's where they're implemented that matters. Join me, Jacob Rees-Mogg, for forthright and frank discussion on where Britain has come from, where it's going, and where it will end up. That's State of the Nation, Monday to Thursday, 8 to 9 o'clock. Vox Populi, Vox Dei.
0: 21 minutes past nine, and today would have been Freddie Mercury's 80th birthday.
1: Can't believe it, can you? The original lead singer of the rock band Queen challenged, of course, societal norms, pushed boundaries, I'll say, and is revered to this day for his standout performance, of course, during Live Aid, if you remember. They absolutely owned it.
0: Oh, they did that day. Let's talk to Frank Allen, who's lead singer of The Searchers. Frank, good morning to you. I mean, there's something about Freddie, isn't there, that, I mean, he's still, 35 years after we lost him, he's still this incredible, unique figure with a unique vocal range.
17: Well, he had the most amazing talent. He was a larger-than-life figure. And it's just the sad thing about it is that if he'd have just managed to sort of, like, tread water and get through that AIDS crisis for a couple of more years with the advancement in medicine, he'd have been here today. He'd still been making incredible music. There'd have been a big party, and I'd be sitting there thinking, why wasn't I invited?
1: I thought exactly the same thing. I think maybe all of us of a certain age did lose friends to AIDS during that era. And we all thought it was incurable, but in the end, so much was done. Yes,
17: if he'd live with it. It's not a nice, you'll always have to deal with it, but you can live with it these days. And I mean, hopefully it'll go on to the point where it won't be. It's a bit like cancer, you know, the advances are so great.
1: But it's hard to imagine what he would be like at 80, isn't it?
17: Well, 80's not what it was in my dad's day. I had my 80th a couple of years ago, and it's, believe me, I mean, you treat it right, particularly in music. You think young, you kind of stay young, and I had no problem with being 80 at all. I'm perfectly happy about the whole thing.
1: I have to say, you don't look it.
17: Very kind.
1: I was just thinking of your history with The Searchers. My goodness, that takes you back. But I didn't realise you could possibly be 80.
0: What do you think about, in terms of Freddie, because a lot of people will think of, you know, just of Freddie and of Queen and this incredible sort of rock pop performer, but actually he was so much more than that, wasn't he? I mean, he was a proper artist in his own right, but also you think back to, you know, the collaboration and the album with Montserrat Caballé and all that operatic stuff he did as well.
17: Absolutely. I mean, with music, there's talent and there's luck and there's immense talent that he had. And people like Freddie and people like Paul McCartney and Elton John, they will always be relevant. They won't just become nostalgia acts. I mean, we're basically a nostalgia act, but they won't become nostalgia acts because they're always thinking of new ways to present music. And today, Freddie might, at 80, might be doing a different kind of music, but it will still be fantastic music. I wish I'd never met him. I was in his presence only once, right at the beginning, when I think Seven Seas of Rye just came out. It was in the speakeasy. He was sitting there with a bunch of friends. He had this little pageboy haircut, and he had an old, definitely third or fourth hand ladies short fur jacket, obviously from Portobello Market or something. Very intriguing character. And we did record our our Sire sessions, the Sire label, we had a kind of resurgence in the 80s, and they were made at Rockfield Studios in Wales.

0: Hills, which is where Bohemian Rhapsody was done.
1: My
0: And on
1: goodness.
0: one of our last four final tours, we've actually done four final tours now, was the gift that keeps on giving.
1: And
0: We call.
1: didn't you
0: Sorry?
1: actually go to the same school as Freddie Mercury?
0: Yes, sort of. I went to Springrove Grammar School in Isleworth, which was a absolutely beautiful mansion with stained glass windows, mahogany staircase and things, fantastic grounds with a chapel and a huge fountain in. And then they moved us to a soulless modern thing that they'd built about 2 miles up the road. So that place became kind of redundant, and they built all these horrible buildings around it. It became Isleworth Polytechnic. And I think it was sometime after that that Freddie went there. But the mansion is still there. They restored it. Unfortunately, doesn't have the same grandeur because the grounds have still got all these not very nice buildings around it. But yeah, it was Ian McLagan went to the same school as well.
2: All right. Look, Frank, it's really good to talk to you. And we want to know your secret in looking like that at
1: Yeah,
2: 82,
1: wow.
2: whatever you are. You're
0: Well,
2: phenomenal.
0: 83 is looming up very quickly.
1: Don't believe it.
2: Great stuff. Keep on rocking. That's the way.
0: Thank you.
2: Frank, good to see you.
1: Thank you. Yeah. 80th birthday it would have been of Freddie Mercury. It's good that we still remember him, though.
2: Never forget him. Legend, absolute legend. Anyway, look, talking of legends, still to come.
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2: She's not always that serious, you know. Angela Rippon, 60 years since she first appeared on our TV screens, and she's joining us in just a moment.
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0: desk split pass.
1: Not only has she got legs, but she can actually dance.
2: Well, it started... I was literally sitting in the newsreader's office and the telephone rang and I answered it. And on the end of the line was a gentleman called Ernest Maxim, who was Eric and Ern's producer at the time. And he said... would you mind, he said, but the boys would like you to be in their Christmas show. Do you think you could do it? And I sort of elevate. I thought, what? I'm just a newsreader. And, you know, they'd had Glenda Jackson and, you know, all the great names in entertainment. And I said, well, that sounds like fun, but I'd have to get permission. Mm. So he said, well, we'd like you to do it. He said, you know, what do you want me to do? And he said, well, I think the boys might like you to sing. I said, not unless you want me to clear the studio in about 30 seconds. But I can dance a bit, because I'd gone to dance class, like a lot of little girls do, from, what, the age of 5 till I was about 17. So I can still dance a bit, which was music to his ears, because he wasn't just a television producer and director, he was also a choreographer, which was perfect. But I toddled off to the editor's office, the television news editor's office, and said, they've asked me to be on the Morecambe and Wise Christmas show. Can I do it? And he was obviously a fan of Morecambe and Wise, as was half the nation. And he said, yeah, that's all right. Wow. And I don't think any of us quite knew what I was actually going to do and what effect it might have. So it was literally as simple as that. And I met them, Eric and Ern, because I had never met them up until that point. They were Light Entertainment. I was News and Current Affairs. And, I mean, they were just lovely guys. And Ernie Maxim said, well, this is what we want you to do. So he sort of plotted it out. And I think I had 3 one-hour rehearsals with them to put it together. And then we recorded it in front of an audience in Television Centre about 2 or 3 weeks before Christmas, I think. It was already in the can and ready to go out. And
3: did you stay in touch with them?
2: Yes. I mean, I tell you the lovely thing about Eric and Ern. They were really lovely people. They really were. And their wives were too. They were just absolutely delightful people. And what was lovely about them, they made you feel really important for being on their programme. Mm. I mean, you know, they were the top names, they were the biggest stars, but they made you feel very comfortable and very much at home. And we did stay in touch. Christmas cards, having dinner. Eric lived in North London with his wife, Joan. I would see them, and Joan remained a very close friend until she died just a couple of weeks ago. And Ernie and his wife, Doreen, they lived in a lovely house that was on the banks of the River Thames. And he would pick me up from the railway station in his yellow Rolls Royce and take me to the house. Oh. So they did stay in touch, which was lovely.
1: You were already famous because you'd already become the first female anchor, news anchor. But that catapulted you to levels of fame that you can't have even imagined. How did you take to that?
2: In a way, relatively easily, because I had by then been in television a long time. And I think working in regional television, I think which both of you have done as well, you know, people in the regions do keep you with your feet on the ground very much. I remember going into a store when I was working just then, first of all, for the BBC and then for Westwood Television, which was the regional ITV company, and doing the weekly shop. And a local farmer came up and said, yeah, are you that maid what works on the telly? And I said, yes, assuming that he was going to say, can I have your autograph? He said, yeah, I thought so. Never did like you. So you sort of learned very early on that you can please some of the people some of the time, but you're never going to please all the people all the time.
3: That's very
2: and
3: true.
2: I think hopefully, you know, and I was still living in the West Country and commuting backwards and forwards to London. And I think that helped me to keep my feet on the ground and never to take yourself too seriously. Mm. But what was wonderful was that, yes, news reading, you can't muck about with it. I mean, as you guys will know, it's news and current affairs is a serious business, and that's how you have to treat it. But not all of us are just, you know, sort of po-faced all of the time. We all have another side to our characters, like all of us. And so, and in the regions, for instance, at Westwood Television, we'd done a pantomime every year and had fun. You know, we'd done silly things as well as the serious stuff. And so it was lovely then to be given the opportunity of doing things like presenting Top Gear, because I did a lot of driving at the time and so knew lots about motor cars, presenting the Antiques Roadshow, working with lovely Phil Drabble and the whole team on in the country. It was lovely to be able to be... And then doing Come Dancing and all the things that came subsequently, and then being able to do documentaries and everything since. So it's just been wonderful being given the opportunity to do lots of different things.
0: Well, we've got lots more to talk to you about, Angela, in a couple of minutes.
2: Right.
0: But we're going to have a little break, time for a cup of tea.
2: OK.
0: And we're going to have a look at the European forecast.
3: Looking happy?
4: Well, the forecast looks good.
3: So you've sorted the travel insurance then?
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6: It's looking like a lot of dry weather will continue across the Mediterranean. A heat wave in Iberia through the weekend and early next week. Breezy for the Greek islands, nothing unusual for the time of year. 36 Celsius there in Athens. Lot of fine weather through Italy, central parts of Europe as well. One or two showers for France, northern parts of Spain, but it's southern Spain, parts of Portugal, where temperatures are 5 to 10 degrees above average through the weekend and early next week.
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8: In the public sector, buildings like schools and hospitals lack adornment, can be very clunky, can be very ugly, and they don't bear comparison with their equivalents, let's say, from the Victorian age. What do you think of that thesis?
9: I think, unfortunately, it's entirely correct. I mean, we can see it in some of the examples you talked about today. The one that really sticks in my mind, really there's two, ones you see kind of every day or certainly used to, post boxes. And phone boxes, and in fact, for a third, water fountains. If you see the new water fountains in London, they're these strange plastic water droplets. We didn't used to build things like this. In fact, the water fountains themselves were once ornate. You had creatures in them. You had actual care taken over them.
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10: Now, you don't want to miss this guest because she was once Britain's longest-serving female prisoner, dubbed the Black Widow. But Linda Galvey has since swapped life behind bars for life as a best-selling crime writer. My goodness. So you've done...
11: Thank you for having me.
10: So you... Let's talk about... Because some people might not know about you, but you were dubbed as the Black Widow. Why is that?
11: I was dubbed as the Black Widow... the police said because all of the men in my life, either ended up dead or in prison.
10: I shouldn't laugh. It's not funny.
11: No, it isn't. But that is me. And since I've been home, I mean, I went to prison for a crime I did commit. I got 7 years and I deserved that sentence.
7: GB News, the People's Channel. 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
12: We have to go back to 1964, when Congress decided to name Washington's National Cultural Center in honor of John F. Kennedy, the president, of course, who had been recently assassinated. As a result, his name was emblazoned on the building. Today, the centre is home to a vast concert hall, as well as an opera house and a theatre. This is the site of cultural events, televised events, gala dinners. The centre is seen as a bastion of liberalism here in Washington, D.C. So what happened when Donald Trump became president for a second time in 2025? Well, in February, his second month in office, he decided to sack many members of the board of the centre behind me and replace it with his allies.
7: GB News, the People's Channel.
1: Welcome back. We're talking to one of ours and certainly one of your favourites, and that's Angela Rippon, because she's been on our screens 60 years ago today.
0: It's frightening, isn't she? What isn't she? Isn't she? Well, she was. Well, I remember, do you remember when I first worked with you when I was 25?
2: Yes.
0: And I remember being absolutely terrified.
2: Were you? Why?
0: I don't know, because you just seemed this formidable character.
2: Oh, right.
0: I mean, you were always lovely to me. But you were always lovely to me. It was terrifying.
1: You were formidable because you were successful.
0: Successful.
2: Well, I suppose so, yes.
0: Yeah. Anyway, look, because partly formidable because of all the things that she has done, including an interview with Charles and Diana the day before their wedding. Have a look at this.
13: You've obviously had a staggering amount of mail, and I'm sure...

0: material says, whatever exercise you do, and we should all do exercise of some sort, but whatever exercise you do, dance is the one which is the best form of exercise you can do for the health and well-being of your mind.
1: Mind as well as body.
0: As well as your body. Mm-hmm. Your body, because you literally, when you're dancing, you're using everything from your toes right up to your neck and your head and everything in between. But you have to remember the steps. You have to think in terms of what you're doing to the music. So it is a brilliant all-round exercise. Mm. So I thought, well, here's an opportunity to do something special, if you like.
1: But it's, as Stephen said, and it's become your legacy.
0: Exactly, it has become it, because also we've got lots of things that we do now in health terms with people who have Parkinson's. Yeah. We dance.
1: We have got to
0: recovering from cancer, all of that. So
1: we've got to cut you off now because
2: we have
1: come to the end of
0: our
1: time.
0: I talked too much.
2: Right.
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4: 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UK only. Entrance must be 18 or over. Lines close at 4 p.m. on the 23rd of October. Please check the closing time if listening or watching on demand. 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
0: It's 10 a.m. on Saturday, the 5th of September. 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
1: Breaking news this morning, masked demonstrators are holding a protest at the port of Dover, with traffic being prevented from going in and out. Kent police have said they're aware of what's taking place, adding that officers are in attendance and engaging with the protesters. We'll have more on that as and when we get it.
0: And it's the final day of the Reform Conference. And after Nigel Farage's big speech yesterday, today they'll talk about cutting funding for so-called Mickey Mouse degrees.
1: But a donations row is still affecting events in Birmingham. Reform's Treasury spokesperson, Robert Jenrick, now says there's nothing to see here.
2: That's been dealt with. The two individuals we're talking about are gone. And we're here today moving forwards and setting out what we're going to do in the first 100 days of a Reform government.
3: Yeah, the big news here from the Reform Conference is that man there, Robert Jenrick, would lift the tax level at which you start paying income tax to £15,000, costing many billions of pounds, a tax handout to those on the lowest incomes.
0: Also, Reform is unveiling its wider plans for government this week, with Nigel Farage vowing to declare a national emergency over the Channel migrant crisis.
4: We are about to sign an historic document that will stop the boats forever.
1: Mr. Farage has struck a deal with France's National Rally Party. We'll bring you an exclusive interview with their president, Jordan Bardella, on how he'd help Reform to clamp down on illegal immigration. He could become the country's next prime minister.
0: And there's been some more sabre-rattling from the Argentinian president, Javier Milei, over the Falkland Islands. He's proposing using the Hong Kong handover as a model for bringing the islands under the control of Buenos Aires.
1: In another GB News exclusive, we can reveal how much taxpayers' cash councils are spending ripping down England and Union flags, 1 year since Operation Raise the Colours began.
5: Just on BBC One, the 9 o'clock news with Angela Rippon.
6: Good evening.
0: And today marks the 60th anniversary of Angela Rippon's time on the telly. We'll be looking back at her incredible career. You're not going to want to miss that.
1: Well, the biggest stories, boldest opinions and liveliest debates over the next 2 hours. I'm Bethany Elsie.
0: And I'm Charlie Peters, and your weekend starts here. Well, some major developments to start the programme with in Dover, because masked protesters are holding this demonstration at the port of Dover and traffic is being prevented from going in and out. We've heard from Kent Police. They have said that they are aware of what is taking place, adding that officers are in attendance and are engaging with protesters.
1: The traffic is stopped in both directions on the A20. That's according to National Highways. It's reporting 4 miles of congestion and delays of up to half an hour. P&O Ferries said it would get passengers onto the next available sailing if they missed their scheduled crossing. We'll have more on this story as and when we get it, but it is, of course, developing.
0: Yeah, major developing situation there, Bethany, and I think quite significant. And it comes as we're going to bring this interview to our audience with Jordan Bardella, which Miriam Cates did yesterday morning. Major focus on the small boats crisis. In that interview, Jordan Bardella, I was in the room when it was being conducted, producing that interview. He said, you know, we are losing a sense of what Britain and France are about. It's clear there is so much anger about it. Interesting that this protest is taking place at the same time as all this discussion about small boats in the Reform Conference as well. We will go to Reform Conference now, in fact, because Suella Braverman, she is going to announce plans to cut student loans being issued for what they are calling Mickey Mouse degrees and also lifting the cap on medical school places.
1: Well, the conference is still overshadowed by a donations row. Two senior officials have been suspended over claims they broke electoral law trying to secure funding from a foreign donor. Nigel Farage says the party has done nothing wrong and won't be deterred by what he calls a campaign of attacks.
0: Well, let's cross live now to the Reform Conference in Birmingham and speak with

0: With our political editor, Christopher Hope. Chris, so many announcements being made by Reform at the moment. What are you hearing from the big beasts inside Reform today?
1: Well, we're expecting a big beast to appear next to me on the chair here at the Reform Conference. Morning, Charlie, and morning, Beth, to you both, of course. That's Zia Yusuf. When he gets here, we'll bring him to you straight away. I think this announcement on taxation from Robert Jenrick, the man who would be the party's chancellor in government, is massively significant. Now, in July 2024, the party fought on a policy of lifting the level at which you start paying income tax to £20,000 a year. That, of course, £80 billion in the first year. They pull that back to a more affordable level, but still it is big and it is a challenge to the major parties. They want to increase this allowance to £15,000 a year from about just under £13,000 as it currently is. That will take a tax cut for 40 million people. All of us will be paying a bit less tax every year if this happens. It will cost £17.7 billion in the first year, £21 billion a year by the fifth year of a Reform government. They're going to pay for it by cutting aid, cutting welfare. This is a challenge to the main parties. When Andy Burnham fought the Makerfield by-election, the next day he told us he had heard loud and clear the single biggest issue was people being brought into the paying income tax. That's because it's the level at which you pay income tax, the so-called threshold, has been frozen for the past 5 years and will be frozen until the end of this decade. Reform are taking action. They say they're going to take money off those who aren't working and give it to people who are working. And also they say that pensioners will be lifted out from that by lifting the state pension accordingly. So that is a significant and a costly announcement. Elsewhere, of course, we heard yesterday about this deal with Jordan Bardella. Here it is. This is a memorandum of understanding, a protocol d'accord with Jordan Bardella. He, of course, is the number two in the National Rally Party. It hinges on two things, this happening. This deal would mean that the French government would take back migrants who are forcibly returned by the Royal Navy were Reform to win power in that election. But the National Rally must win power next year. Of course, the party is led by Marine Le Pen. And this party, Reform UK, led by Nigel Farage, they must win the election whenever that comes. It could be as early as May next year. It could be as late as July 2029. That's why it matters. We'll be hearing later today, though, also from Suella Braverman, of course, the education spokesman, about what she plans to do. But it's the last day of this party conference. And I personally will be speaking to Nigel Farage, sitting down with him this morning. We'll be airing that later on GB News. That's an important interview. I feel that this row about money and donations, while many would see it as a Westminster bubble issue, certainly people around here would see it as that. My concern about Reform is that they've got to try and lift their game, get rid of people who aren't helping, get the right people in. They've gone from a startup to a PLC level in 2 years. They've got to get the systems to match and to deliver on that. But while I'm talking to you, I can see out of the corner of my eye, Zia Yusuf has just arrived. So while we mic him up, I'll go back to you.
2: Chris, thank you very much. I am interested to know what the mood is like. I can see people behind you waving at the camera and looking very excited. I think Chris has to go, actually, doesn't he? I think he's going to try and get Zia Yusuf to
1: no,
2: chat
1: no,
2: to
1: no, no, no, no, I'm
2: fine.
1: I'm fine, don't worry at all. Zia Yusuf has joined me, but do you want to give us a wave? Give us a wave. There you are. Look, they're all delighted to be on GB News here at the Reform Party
0: Chris, I know you said that you were saying that there's been this issue of people there are seeing it as a Westminster bubble story. You know what I found quite interesting? I was attending one of the sessions in the conference yesterday.
1: Thank you.
0: It was the first time I'd seen, actually, when this issue was raised, people in the audience weren't just saying, oh, boring, or booing, or moving it along, as we've seen perhaps from other audiences at Reform-related controversies. I think there's a recognition, isn't there, among the rank and file and the members and the delegates, actually this one is a pretty big deal.
1: Yeah, it is a big deal, and I think it matters because we hold Reform UK, we hold Zia Yusuf and all these politicians to the same high standard we hold leaders of other parties too, and that's why they have to follow the rules of the donations game that we have in politics. They may think it's the mainstream media giving them a hard time. It's simply journalists giving them and holding them to account, because if these guys want to run the country,

0: Today with Michael Portillo. 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
1: Royal Navy was the most powerful navy in the world at that time. That was really the bigger ships, the sort of capital ships they're called. When it came to small ships, we really weren't. And especially minesweepers, there were something like 30 sweepers to protect 20,000 miles of coastline. Mm. So Churchill, as First Lord of the Admiralty, realised quickly something needed to be done, and he mobilised what became known as the Royal Naval Patrol Service, rather a dry name, but he requisitioned 200 trawlers, deep-sea trawlers from Grimsby, Hull, all those big sort of fishing ports, and their crews. And they were, fish decks were, or fish holes were transferred, were turned into mess decks. Fishing nets were removed, replaced by sweeping gear.
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2: Welcome back to Saturday Morning Live. We've got a GB News exclusive for you here because 1 year on from the launch of Operation Raise the Colours, the battle over Britain's flags is still raging.
3: New figures obtained by GB News reveal councils have spent thousands of pounds responding to the campaign.
2: Yes, court documents reportedly show that the bankrupt Birmingham City Council has estimated it could cost £2.6 million to remove some 20,000 flags from its streets.
3: Well, here, joining us in the studio with all the details of this story is news reporter Edward Griffiths. Tell us all you know.
4: Hi, so as you said, Birmingham are now planning to spend £2.6 million on this, which is considerably higher than what they spent so far. So our figures reveal that they spent around £16,000 up until May, which is quite a considerable amount of money when you think of where the council's at and their spending. They've just raised council tax again for the third year, which obviously is affecting people during the cost of living as well. So it's a really big sum of money. £2.6 million seems huge.
2: And Ed, just a bit of maths here, sorry, for those of us still working out in our heads. £2.6 million for 20,000 flags. I know that councils aren't necessarily the most efficient at spending, but that seems a bit much, isn't it?
4: Yes, so that's £132 per flag, which in comparison, Oxfordshire spend £28, according to our figures, per flag. They say the increased amount of spending is due to harassment of their officers that are sent out to do it, which means they have police protection and have to take down the flags at night, which can be interpreted in a different reason.
3: Look, I think a lot of people at home, now please get in touch on your say with gbnews.com/your say if you think I'm wrong, but I think a lot of people at home will be thinking, what a waste of money with everything, every public service that is underfunded at the moment. Why not just leave the flags up?
4: That's exactly what I think everyone is thinking. So whenever I go and speak to people about this, they drop the line safety concerns, which to affect traffic at 25 feet up in the air seems a bit ridiculous. There's also people have described it as intimidating, othering, all sorts of...
2: There we go. Ed Griffiths, GB News reporter, thank you very much for bringing us that story. We've heard from the councillor, Jane Baston, who's the cabinet member for Equalities, Communities and Social Justice at Birmingham City Council. She said the council is taking a lawful, proportionate and evidence-led approach to unauthorised attachments on the highway. That includes pursuing injunctive action based on the evidence gathered to date. They said their priority is public safety. We've also approached Oxfordshire County Council. They've not brought us anything yet, but we'll bring it when we get it. Stay tuned, more coming up on Saturday Morning Live.
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6: Hello there, welcome to your latest GB News weather forecast from the Met Office. A ridge of high pressure over the UK today, plenty of dry weather, some sunny spells, feeling quite warm in the sunshine, particularly in the south as well. Though the winds have been quite brisk over the last couple of days, they do start easing as we move through the day across northern parts. Elsewhere, winds light with plenty of sunny spells. There'll be a few showers in that westerly flow, particularly across the north of the UK this afternoon, northwest Scotland seeing these, but largely light in nature. Most places dry and temperatures lifting in the best of the sunnier breaks to around 23 Celsius across southern parts of England and elsewhere, the high teens to low 20s, so near average for the time of year. Into the evening time, we can see some showers still continuing across northern Scotland. The wind continues to ease as we head through into the early hours as well. Temperatures at 5 p.m. around 15 or 16 degrees, so not too bad in the sunnier spells. Clouding over.

0: though for parts of Northern Ireland, a weak weather front here giving some patchy rain in the west. Elsewhere across England and Wales, largely dry and some spells of sunshine to end the day, particularly Wales and southwest England. Overnight, we see a low pressure system to the west of the UK start bringing thicker cloud and outbreaks of patchy rain to the northwest of the UK. The winds start picking up too. There is the chance of some showers also pushing into the West Country and Wales, but some of this could be on the heavy side at times. Clear spells across central and eastern areas, and for most, temperatures remaining in double figures. So a wet and windy start to a Sunday morning across the northwest of the UK. A band of showery rain pushes eastwards early in the morning, some of that on the heavy side at times, and then behind it, sunny spells following a warm southerly flow across England and Wales. So in that sunshine, temperatures will rise 27, 28 Celsius possible. Wetter and windier across Northern Ireland, northwest Scotland here, temperatures around 19.
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3: 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UK only. Entrance must be 18 or over. Lines close at 4 p.m. on the 23rd of October. Please check the closing time if listening or watching on demand. Good luck.
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5: Breaking news this morning, masked demonstrators are holding a protest at the port of Dover, with traffic being prevented from going in and out. Kent police have said that they're aware of what's taking place, adding that officers are in attendance and engaging with the demonstrators. We'll have more on that as and when we get it.
17: It's the final day of the Reform UK conference, and after Nigel Farage's big speech yesterday, today they'll talk about cutting funding for so-called Mickey Mouse degrees and also some proposed changes to income tax.
5: But a donations row is still overshadowing events in Birmingham. Reform's Treasury spokesperson Robert Jenrick says there's nothing to see here.
12: That's been dealt with. The two individuals you're talking about are gone. And we're here today moving forwards and setting out what we're going to do in the first 100 days of Reform government.
13: Well, this conference was supposed to be the moment at which Reform moved on from difficult questions about money, yet difficult questions about money are continuing. They want to talk about stopping the boats, about plans for education, raising the personal threshold. Very few people care about that donations row here, but could it cost them a place in number 10?
17: Well, the party is unveiling its wider plans for government this week. Nigel Farage is vowing to declare a national emergency over the Channel migrant crisis.
21: We are about to sign an historic document that will stop the boats forever.
5: Mr. Farage has struck a deal with France's National Rally Party. We'll bring you an exclusive interview with their president, Jordan Bardella, on how he'd help Reform to clamp down on illegal immigration. He could be the country's next prime minister.
22: And I'm going to declare a mistrial.
23: Court, all rise.
17: Well, the Lindsay Clancy murder trial that's gripped the United States has ended in a mistrial after jurors deadlocked and were unable to reach a verdict for the fourth consecutive day.
24: Just on BBC One, the 9 o'clock news with Angela Rippon.
25: Good evening.
5: Today marks the 60th anniversary of Angela Rippon's time on the telly. We'll look back at her incredible career. Believe me, you don't want to miss it. The biggest stories, boldest opinions and liveliest debates over the next hour left on this programme. I'm Bethany Elsie.
17: And I'm Charlie Peters. Your weekend starts here.

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3: It's looking like a lot of dry weather will continue across the Mediterranean. A heat wave in Iberia through the weekend and early next week. Breezy for the Greek islands, nothing unusual for the time of year. 36 Celsius there in Athens. Lot of fine weather through Italy, central parts of Europe as well. One or two showers for France, northern parts of Spain, but it's southern Spain, parts of Portugal, where temperatures are 5 to 10 degrees above average through the weekend and early next week.
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5: It's been an amazing day here today. It's been incredibly hot, but everybody has been in great spirits, keeping themselves hydrated. It's on for one more day, so if you're in Warwickshire, you know where to come. But it's not just been about Clarkson, Caleb and co. There's been a lot of familiar faces down here. And if you watch food videos on social media as much as I do, you'll know about Spudman. He's a small business owner. He's working here today. And I spoke to him earlier about what life has been like as a small business owner in the past few years.
6: I grew up in agriculture. I love it. We very much chat about the products. We use local farmer for our potatoes. We use a local dairy for our butter, our carrots for our coleslaws growing just down the road in Rugeley. Honestly, we've got to support our British farmers, and events like this really showcase what we can do in this country. It's amazing.
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7: So I'm here at Whipsnade Zoo for the annual weigh-in, as you say, a huge operation, a big day for zookeepers and for the animals. And there's quite a few new animals who will be taking part in their first annual weigh-in today. 5,940 animals were either born or hatched here at the zoo this year, so it's their first time taking part in the annual weigh-in. Of course, it can be quite a challenge to get these animals onto the scales, and there are certain methods that zookeepers will have to use to maybe bribe them with a bit of food. And today it is raining, as you can see, which for some of the animals, particularly we were with the cheetahs earlier on, it took them a bit more time to want to come outside this morning.
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8: And she loved fame. She loved the attention. There's no doubt of it. That was her goal. But she wasn't like your typical celebrity. I think even she knew that in the end, her greatness was going to be her legacy, not necessarily her burial and her celebration of life. And that is why I think she decided to go this route. Dolly herself, being here in Nashville, I grew up a few miles just down from her home. She was actually very quiet, very private. Her and her husband, they had family down the street, but he would mow his lawn at night just because he wanted to mow his yard, his own yard, but did not want the tour buses that continuously drove by their beautiful White House on the hill to constantly, he never wanted to be photographed with them. They were actually a very private, a very conservative family.
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9: Welcome back to Saturday Morning Live. Let's go to the United States now, because there's a murder trial that's gripped the country, and after nearly 7 weeks, the trial of Lindsay Clancy has come to a close.
10: Well, the judge has declared a mistrial after the jury couldn't reach a unanimous verdict over whether or not the mother was guilty of murdering her three young children.
9: We're joined now by the barrister and legal commentator, Francis Hoare. Good morning to you, Francis. Thank you so much for joining us. This trial has really split quite a lot of opinion in the United States, in Massachusetts. We've seen demonstrators supporting Lindsay Clancy outside the courtroom, despite the rather astonishing and horrifically evil actions that she's been accused of. Francis, what can you tell us about why a mistrial has been declared in this case?
11: My understanding is that the sole reason is that one juror could not agree with the verdict. My understanding also is that that juror had wanted to

0: 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UK only. Entrance must be 18 or over. Lines close at 4 p.m. on the 23rd of October. 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
2: We love Great Britain. 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
18: You look genuinely emotional. 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
19: GB News does pay attention to those who are ignored by the mainstream media. The majority of this country whose forefathers fought and died to maintain liberty, to fight for freedom of speech.
20: The rule of law, the rights of property and democracy. This is the heritage that our country should be so proud of.
18: Which of course includes our Christian heritage. There's been a huge resurgence in the number of people going to church. Perhaps they're not finding what they're looking for, and they're looking for something a bit deeper, a bit more truthful, a bit more akin to Britain's Christian heritage.
16: That's right, get ready, because the most exciting night in general election history starts now!

0: It's very compliant, isn't it? So in one way, it is being handled cleverly, keeping the public on side as much as possible, but making that protest. Martin, thank you so much for joining us. Really good point you raised there. That is a former police superintendent and terrorism expert, Martin Gallagher there. Thank you. OK, now, obviously, the two stories we're juggling this morning, the protests at Dover, which lots and lots of you are getting in touch about, and, obviously, the Reform Party conference happening in Birmingham. Robert Jenrick will be making a keynote speech at the Reform conference very, very soon, after announcing plans to increase the tax personal allowance, which means more money in all of our pockets, hopefully. Well, hopefully, indeed, given the way we're heading at the moment. All of that and much more to come. I'm Dawn Neeson. This is GB News, Britain's news channel. You don't want to move a muscle. It's going to be a great show. See you soon.
1: Hello there. Welcome to your latest GB News weather forecast from the Met Office. A ridge of high pressure over the UK today. Plenty of dry weather, some sunny spells. Feeling quite warm in the sunshine, particularly in the south as well, though the winds have been quite brisk over the last couple of days. They do start easing as we move through the day across northern parts. Elsewhere, winds light with plenty of sunny spells. There'll be a few showers in that westerly flow, particularly across the north of the UK this afternoon. Northwest Scotland seeing these, but largely light in nature. Most places dry and temperatures lifting in the best of the sunnier breaks to around 23 Celsius across southern parts of England and elsewhere, the high teens to low 20s, so near average for the time of year. Into the evening time, we can see some showers still continuing across northern Scotland. The wind continues to ease as we head through into the early hours as well. Temperatures at 5 p.m. around 15 or 16 degrees, so not too bad in the sunnier spells. Clouding over though for parts of Northern Ireland, a weak weather front here giving some patchy rain in the west. Elsewhere across England and Wales, largely dry and some spells of sunshine to end the day, particularly Wales and southwest England. Overnight we see a low pressure system to the west of the UK start bringing thicker cloud and outbreaks of patchy rain to the northwest of the UK. The winds start picking up too. There's the chance of some showers also pushing into the West Country and Wales, but some of this could be on the heavy side at times. Clear spells across central and eastern areas, and for most, temperatures remaining in double figures. So a wet and windy start to a Sunday morning across the northwest of the UK. A band of showery rain pushes eastwards early in the morning, some of that on the heavy side at times, and then behind it, sunny spells following a warm, southerly flow across England and Wales. So in that sunshine, temperatures will rise 27, 28 Celsius possible. Wetter and windy across Northern Ireland, northwest Scotland here, temperatures around 19.
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0: Hello, welcome back to the weekend. I say hello before you're even there. Hello, welcome back to the weekend with me, Dawn Neeson. And blimey, what a morning it is. So many of you are getting in touch. Just want to read this message out that I've got through on social media saying, our GB News is absolutely obsessed with reform. Yeah, because it's a Reform Party conference on, we'll be obsessed with the Conservative Party and Labour Party and even the Greens Party if we're invited to their conference as well, because all the big political parties are having their conferences over the next month or so, and we will be there and we will be doing exactly what we're doing with Reform. We'll be talking to the politicians there. We'll be talking to the punters there. We'll be bringing you all the stories from all of the conferences. So if we're obsessed with Reform today, it's because it's a Reform Party conference. But please do keep those messages coming in. gbnews.com/yoursay. OK, now let's get back to, reform. Yeah, it is a Reform UK conference, and Robert Jenrick is gearing up to speak very shortly as they pledge to increase a tax-free personal allowance to £15,000. That's money in our pockets. That sounds rather fantastic to me. How does it sound, though, to political commentator Samuel Sweek? Samuel, good to see you. Thank you so much for joining us. Samuel, so much to unpack. Are you enjoying the Reform Party conference so far, though?
9: Well, I mean, thank you for having me. I think, let's be honest now, Reform, with Labour sort of stabilising a bit in the polls in recent months since Andy Burnham's come in charge, and we've seen a little bit of a dip in Reform's polling, or a bit of a steady stabilisation of it. Reform would have wanted this party conference to be to go by without a hitch, to make these big landmark pledges to what the first 100 days of Reform in government would look like. And, unfortunately for them, that's absolutely not the way it's gone. They are once again dogged by scandal. We're talking about everything but policy, really. And obviously everything that they do announce will be overlooked by questions that exist over Nigel Farage's leadership and donations to the party. So I think in many ways, this has been a bit of a disaster for Reform.
0: It doesn't look like a disaster to me, Samuel. I mean, they all seem very ebullient and full of energy yesterday. We're watching Nigel Farage on stage now before he gave his speech yesterday afternoon. I mean, you can say what you want about Nigel Farage, but he does seem to roll with the punches rather well.
9: He does. I will give him that. He does roll for the punches, but let's see how many of the punches come back around, because obviously he is once again subject to a standards investigation in Parliament after being re-elected by the people of Clacton. And of course, now there are police complaints that have been made about Reform's donations. So, whilst he has been able to ride his luck out up until now, I do feel it might be the time he comes unstuck. And I do suspect in the coming weeks and months when this story unfolds, what we might see is the sharks circling within the party themselves. Will they call into question his position? Will they want to see themselves to take the party forward with a clean slate? Who knows? But I suspect that could very well be the case.
0: Samuel, I think it is fair to say that no political parties have covered themselves in glory, certainly in recent years. With obviously, I'm just mentioning the word Peter Mandelson, for example. But do you think Nigel Farage would say that they are out to get him? There is something about, well, basically anybody but Nigel. People don't want Nigel Farage anywhere near power, and that is why he is more targeted than many political party leaders. I mean, you could ask Samuel why Channel 4 News didn't go after, I don't know, the Green Party over their anti-Semitism and some of the extremely dodgy donations and things going on with the Labour Party. I mean, what is it about Nigel Farage that scares people? Is it scaring people?
9: Well, to be fair, I think he is held to the same standard as everybody else. I just think that he likes it a lot less than everybody else. We see this Donald Trumpian aspect of everyone is out to get me. It's the establishment versus me. They don't want me to make the changes. They don't want me to be in number 10. But really what we see is the same level of scrutiny in terms of bodies like, parliamentary standards or potentially the electoral commission, applying the same universal standards to all of them. If there was a sting operation, say, that happened to a member of the Greens or the Conservatives or Labour, would be in the exact same situation. But the fact is, it was Nigel Farage. It was Reform. And that's why we are there. So it's no good saying, oh, they're out to get me. Like, don't meet with people to take illicit donations then,
0: Okay. Samuel, just quickly and finally, because we are, you've been a brilliant warm-up to Robert Jenrick, by the way. Here, thank you for that one. Just quickly and finally, do you think Nigel Farage will survive this?
9: I suspect those around him, many of those around him will form a tight circle. He does certainly have the support within the party. But there are some rumblings about those at the higher up levels of Reform who maybe, do see a future away from Nigel that may be necessitated. And we'll see, I think, in the weeks and months who makes the moves.
0: A bit like Andy Burnham and Keir Starmer then. Okay, Samuel, you've been a brilliant warm-up man for Robert Jenrick, which I'm sure you are very, very happy. That's political commentator Samuel Sweek there. Thank you, Samuel. Okay, I'm Dawn Neeson. This is GB News. There's lots more coming up on today's show. Robert Jenrick will make a keynote speech at the Reform Conference after announcing plans to increase the tax personal allowance. Are we going for that now? No. No, we're going to have a quick break and then we will be joining Robert Jenrick there. So it's a quick break for the weather. Why not? Here it is.
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1: It's looking like a lot of dry weather will continue across the Mediterranean. A heat wave in Iberia through the weekend and early next week. Breezy for the Greek islands, nothing unusual for the time of year. 36 Celsius there in Athens. A lot of fine weather through Italy, central parts of Europe as well. One or two showers for France, northern parts of Spain, but it's southern Spain, parts of Portugal, where temperatures are 5 to 10 degrees above average through the weekend and early next week.
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3: The 19th century opera composer Richard Wagner has been accused of virulent anti-Semitism and of inspiring Adolf Hitler. What is the truth in those accusations? A new book painstakingly researches what Wagner wrote and said, and what he didn't write and say.
4: I was really guided to the title of my book by an article by Dominic Lawson on the occasion of Wagner's 200th birthday. It argued that we should go on listening to Wagner, but the headline was, Hitler's favourite composer was a monster. And various facts were alleged in support of this. That Wagner believed in a German master race, that his views influenced Hitler.
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3: What is rosé wine? How does it get that colour?
5: So the colour is from the red grapes. It's made with either white or red grapes, and it's left to macerate or steep, so you get a little bit of that red grape colour, but not so much that it's a red wine.
3: It's called The Pale Rosé by Sacha Lichine. Where does this come from?
5: This is from Provence. So this is the sort of sibling little sister of a very famous rosé. And so they're making the same thing, but I find it sort of lighter, easier to drink, more fruity, and I think I prefer it. So it's delicious, really.
3: Oh, that is deeply delicious. Very drinkable, isn't it?
5: It is.
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6: Royal Navy was the most powerful navy in the world at that time. That was really the bigger ships, the sort of capital ships they're called. When it came to small ships, we really weren't. And especially minesweepers, there were something like 30 sweepers to protect 20,000 miles of coastline. Mm. So Churchill, as First Lord of the Admiralty, realised quickly something needed to be done, and he mobilised what became known as the Royal Naval Patrol Service, rather a dry name, but he requisitioned 200 trawlers, deep-sea trawlers from Grimsby, Hull, all those big sort of fishing ports, and their crews. And they were fish decks, fish holes were turned into mess decks. Fishing nets were removed, replaced by sweeping gear.
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7: Oh, hello, welcome back. This is the weekend on GB News. Lots of you are getting in touch about those protests at Dover. Blimey, honestly, I've never seen so many messages coming in. I'm trying to find the one that I thought was really good, making the point about, that it was a peaceful protest and you're worried about people coming over in the boats. But, I mean, pretty much all of you are saying that, to be honest with you. OK, now, the other big story, obviously, we're covering is the Reform Party conference up in Birmingham. So let's go back up there live now. We've got great interviews coming up throughout the show, including Nigel Farage, so you don't want to miss that. So let's go back up there now and talk to GB News Chief Political Correspondent Catherine Forster, who is there for us on the ground. Catherine, so we know we're expecting Robert Jenrick to start speaking any minute now about giving us more money, basically. That sounds good. What are we expecting to hear from him?
8: Yes, well, Robert Jenrick will be speaking imminently. He is, of course, the Treasury spokesperson. And what we're expecting is that he will pledge that a Reform government would raise the personal threshold from £12,500 to £15,000. That is the amount at which you begin to pay

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1: 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Entrance must be 18 or over. Lines close at 4 p.m. on the 23rd of October. Please check the closing time if listening or watching on demand. Good luck.
2: 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You. 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
12: Good afternoon. It's 1 o'clock on Saturday, the 5th of September, and this is the weekend on GB News. Thank you so much for your company. Now, we have got a huge, huge hour coming up, so I don't want to move a muscle away. It's the final day of the Reform Conference. And after Nigel Farage's big speech yesterday, today, they'll be talking about cutting funding for so-called Mickey Mouse degrees. But that donations route is still rumbling on and affecting events in Birmingham. Reform's Treasury spokesperson, Robert Jenrick, now says there is nothing to see here.
13: That's been dealt with. The two individuals you're talking about are gone. And we're here today moving forwards and setting out what we're going to do in the first 100 days of Reform government.
12: And the party also announces plans for a major tax cut, raising the personal allowance to £15,000. We'll hear from Robert Jenrick on that one imminently.
14: Well, I decided to take a little walk. There's plenty of merchandise here. I will be grading it for you shortly.
12: And the breaking story this morning, masked anti-migrant protesters brought a Dover to a standstill, blocking the port and causing 4-mile traffic queues. The group behind the chaos says it plans to continue the blockade for 3 days. But there are some reports now that maybe they have sort of cooled it off a bit, calmed it down. But we'll be bringing you the update on that story. And bankrupt Birmingham City Council said its plan to remove British flags lining the streets will cost £2.6 million. But, you know, when you've got dustbins to collect and potholes to fill, is that really the right priority? And this is an interesting one. Research suggests right-wing people are more satisfied with their lives than those on the left. So are they really happier? We'll be having that debate later on. And that was Margaret Thatcher looking very happy, as we said. I'm Dawn Neeson, and this is The Weekend.

Good afternoon, Birmingham. Now, can I begin by saying how very proud I was to join you all this year, to take my place amongst you, to join the People's Army. To stand and fight by your side, and to do so at a moment when all of Westminster went to war against us. They thought that they could attack, that they could smear, that they could lie about the great people who support this party. They thought that they could bully Nigel, that they could scare his family, that they could make him back down. But reformers, they underestimated him. They underestimated the good people of Clacton. And they underestimated you. They've thrown everything at us. And they still are. They've tried putting you, the great people of this country, back in your box. But you've taken those kicks, and what can they see today? We won't go quietly. Conference, we are still standing strong. And what an incredible 9 months it has been for me. With the announcements that we've made, we have started to set out just what Britain would look like under a reform government. Pubs saved, small businesses rescued from higher taxes and ever more regulation. Labour's jobs tax gone and paid for by a levy on migrant workers. VAT thresholds for small businesses, for sole traders, for white van men raised at long last. Migrants who cost our country and contribute nothing, ordered to leave so that we can afford to support our pensioners in their retirement. It's a plan for a country that buys British, that hires British, that rewards British. A country that actually loves Britain, that takes pride in Britain, bothers to actually defend Britain. That is what we're here to rebuild. And boy, conference, don't we need it now? You know, Westminster has not just failed to meet expectations, it's actually lowered them. I can't think of a time when people thought less of our politics and most of our politicians. We've got this new cabinet. Yeah. It's a cabinet in which Louise Hague isn't even the biggest fraud. Nor is it Angela Rayner. Though I did see she actually charged 20 grand the other day to deliver a speech to a hall of estate agents. Now, you'd think they would know a bad deal when they see one. But no. No. The biggest fraud actually turns out to be John Healey. He's a man who resigned on principle because the Treasury wouldn't fund defence. He now runs the Treasury. He is the Chancellor of the Exchequer. And what has Chancellor Healey offered our armed forces? Nothing. The very same deal he resigned over. What a price his principles fetched. A promotion, a new red box, a grace and favour flat in Downing Street, and a total betrayal of everything he claimed to stand for. And conference, it's men like him
like Wes Streeting, like Andy Burnham, who are now in charge of the defense of our country and our realm. Let me tell you this. Mr. Milei, down in Argentina, would not for 1 minute think about taking our British sovereign territory in the Falkland Islands if Nigel Farage was our Prime Minister. And what about the Tories? This week, you might have noticed that Kemi sacked Mel Stride. I know everyone had the same reaction. Who's Mel Stride? In fact, I hear the bloke was the first man in Britain whose P45 was titled, "To Whom It May Concern." And look, they've replaced him. They've replaced him with the boss of the Just Eat Takeaway app. Now look, I'll confess, before I did my Ozempic, I used to go on that app quite a lot. But like many people, I got tired of them getting the order wrong. Promised items, never delivered. Everything a bit limp and wet. And nothing ever coming when it was meant to. But enough about the Tory party. But seriously, there have been 9 chancellors in a decade. We've cycled through all of them. Almost to a person, they prized mediocrity over meritocracy, diversity over excellence, and the foreign interests over yours. They scrapped the numeracy tests required to work at the Treasury, would you believe it? They claimed that low-skilled migration actually made British people wealthier. They stood by and replaced Winston Churchill on our £5 notes with a squirrel. These people were never on your side. Look at what they're doing now. They're sitting on the boards of foreign companies. They're getting rich, advising foreign governments. They're presenting cozy podcasts where they chunter with their former opponents about how they wrecked the country back in the day. It was never about you. It was always about them. It was never about Britain. Now, the only solace is this. I'm not sure anyone would hire Rachel Reeves. I mean, what job is Rachel Reeves going to do now? Chess coach? Professor of economics? I suppose panto season is always coming up. I can see it now. The Prince's Theatre in Clacton. Rachel Reeves and the 40 Thieves. David Lammy as Widow Twanky. Perhaps even a cameo appearance by Sir Keir Starmer. Where's my cabinet? It's behind you. Oh, no, it isn't. Come on. We could do better than that. Oh, no, it isn't. Let me tell you this. When reform comes to power, things are going to change. If I am your Chancellor, I will make His Majesty's Treasury serve the people of this country once again. People like my dad, who built a business, he drove a white van. He started out building the business on our kitchen table just down the road in Wolverhampton. He toiled for his family.
because I know who I'm in politics for. I know where I'm from. I know who my people are, and I know who they're not. We're for the grafters, not the grifters. We're for the givers, not the takers. We're for the builders, not the breakers. For people who've paid in and need help, not those who are taking the mick. Above all, we're for you, the British people, and I will never be embarrassed about putting you first. As Chancellor, I will wake up every morning with one purpose: to make Britain a better place to be a worker than it was the day before. Because somewhere this morning, before the sun rose, a mum or a dad packed their lunch. They kissed their kids goodbye in their beds. They went to do a job, a hard job, a long day's job, that right now barely even pays the rent. They have done everything this country ever asked of them. But our country has stopped keeping its side of the bargain. Let me say it plainly. There has never been, in our lifetimes, a worse time to be a worker in Britain. Think what a working wage used to mean. Back in the 60s and the 70s, it bought a house, it raised a family, it left a bit over on a Friday night to go out, to take your kids out. In the 80s, hard times for many people. The average wage was 6 times the dole. Work paid, if you could get it, and everyone knew it. But ever since, what's happened? The gap has narrowed as wages have gone nowhere. Last year's pay rise, after inflation, £3.80 a week. £4 for working hard. But standing still is only the half of it. While working people went nowhere, everybody else seemed to walk on by. Fat cats, supplying vital utilities, raked in millions. Others who could work instead chose a life on benefits, cashing in more than the workers who are actually working, costing this country billions and billions. And thanks to a quarter of a century of mass migration, thanks to the Boris wave, 1.25 million foreigners now claim universal credit. Most of them are out of work. And British workers are paying for all of it. Well, enough. It's just not fair. And we in Reform are going to put an end to it for good. And to those who disagree with me, I have a very simple response. Go to Japan, go to Pakistan, go to Somalia, and ask their taxpayers to give you free housing, to give you benefits, and then tell me how you get on. Our political class took the proudest workers and treated them like mugs. And what did the government do about it? It reached back into their pockets. Britain now has the highest tax burden since records began, higher than we were paying for the war. 1.3 million were dragged into paying tax last year alone. Why? Because the tax-free allowance has been stuck at 12.5 grand since 2021. And Labour? They've frozen it till 2031. That betrayal costs a full-time worker on the minimum wage more than £750 a year. And now, for the first time, the freeze means they're even going to tax people on the state pension. That's a disgrace.
squeezed for 20 years, taxed like never before, and now the ladder pulled up in front of them. It is no wonder that thousands and thousands of our brightest young people no longer see this country as the bright future we want it to be. The old parties did this, not by accident. It was by consensus, a 25-year conspiracy against the British worker. It's why we say what no other party will. Britain is broken. Broken. Broken when the sofa pays more than the shift. Broken when the taxman takes a cut of the minimum wage. And broken when a young person can't find the first rung of the ladder because jobs have been taxed out of existence. 13 years of Labour failure, 14 years of Conservative failure, and now 2 more years of Labour failure to boot. And after all that, they have the audacity to ask for another decade. Andy Burnham has been in politics for 25 years. He sat in the cabinet of Gordon Brown. He is the politics that broke Britain. And now he wants 10 more years to fix it. Britain doesn't have 10 years. It needs reform, and it needs it now.

0: Okay, that was Robert Jenrick there at the Reform UK conference in Birmingham, making the announcement about how he's going to put more money back in your pockets. The main announcement there being the tax-free personal allowance will be raised from just over £12,500 to £15,000, and that's in Robert Jenrick's first 100 days. He has pledged to do that, otherwise he will be out on his ear. That will put an extra £500 a year back in your pocket if you are an average earner. If you're a pensioner, it will also help you enormously as well. Lots of you getting in touch saying you thought Jenrick's speech was very, very good there. So let's go to Birmingham now and speak to GB News political editor Christopher Hope, who is in the room for us. Christopher, I thought it was a very impressive speech. I mean, I thought it's one of the best speeches Robert Jenrick has made. Very patriotic, hitting the right notes with lots of our viewers and listeners today. And also some humour at the front of it as well.
1: Yeah, self-deprecating humour. He'll never have spoken to a bigger political rally in his time. There were, I would think, the hall felt to me half full from the back, maybe. So that's still 2,000 people, Dawn. That's not what the Tories get if he was addressing that conference, which he did this time last year, or around this time last year. So it's a step up in terms of the scale of reform. Reform is extraordinary. The numbers of people here are extraordinary. And they heard Robert Jenrick there deliver a confident speech full of jokes. He's a degree of jeopardy. At the heart of it was the policy you're talking about there, lifting the tax-free allowance in which you start paying tax to £15,000 a year from just under £13,000 a year. That will cost a lot of money. That will cost £17 billion a year in the first year, rising to £20 billion a year by the end of this of the five-year parliament, were reform to win power. He said, I'll resign if they can't make this happen. There are question marks about this because, of course, the reason why there was a delay in the budget under Labour was they had to wait 10 weeks while the Office for Budget Responsibility vetted their plans. And that will happen again. The OBR will demand another buffer of time to check plans. How will reform react to that? I think he's written them, I understand, saying, I will not let the OBR delay me announcing these plans. But that's mean this first 100 days idea could come a cropper when it comes into contact with regulation, with the OBR saying we need to check these figures are right. But yeah, I thought that was a wide-ranging speech. He said that, for example, if Nigel Farage were Prime Minister, there's no way the Falklands would go anywhere near Argentina. And we know, of course, Javier Milei, the president of Argentina, making bellicose statements about the Falklands and how Argentina covets those islands in the South Atlantic. So that was interesting. And he made jokes about Mel Stride, he's gone, jokes about Andrew Griffith, the new shadow chancellor for the Conservatives. Yeah, it was a positive speech by someone on the up. But don't forget, he only came across from the Tory party in January this year. It's his first experience of being here, of course, at the Reform UK conference.
0: I thought one of the best lines in it, Christopher, was when that he, whether they can do it

0: or not is another matter. But when he says they're going to ensure that the shift pays more than the sofa, i.e. we do have, as we know, a lot of people who are on benefits in this country. And I thought that was quite a good line, that basically sitting on your backside on a sofa is now going to be worth less than actually getting off your backside and going to work.
1: Yeah, rewarding grafters, not grifters. And I do think what's happened here, this challenge about lifting the income tax threshold, that'll benefit anybody who's in work and receives and pays income tax. If 40 million people will benefit, it'll take well over a million people out of tax altogether. They'll also lift the state pension, as you said there, Dawn, earlier. That means the state pension, the people only on the state pension, they won't pay any more in tax. This was one of the single issues which Andy Burnham identified when he was elected as the MP for Makerfield in July. He came back and told us what everyone's cross about is a freeze in income tax thresholds. Started in 2021 under the Tory party, it's scheduled to go on through the entire decade. That means as inflation goes up, people are paid more by inflation, they're dragged into these different income tax brackets. He told us, in fact, on the day he became Prime Minister, we had a chat with the Prime Minister, he said he would look at this, something he'd look at, and we thought that meant he would try and look at lifting that threshold. And they've since rowed back from that, the Labour government. So this is a real challenge, I think, both to the Conservatives and Labour. What will you do for working people? How will you reward work? The long-term ambition is to lift that threshold to £20,000 a year, and that was indeed the party's policy in the July 2024 election campaign. May last year, Nigel Farage withdrew that and said it's too expensive. But that is the ambition of reform. And as you say, the clear line here, the dividing line they're drawing with Labour and to a degree the Tory party, is saying we will reward work. And if you're on the sofa and not at the desk, the office desk, or not on the shop floor in a factory, you will be worse off under us. As it says there, grafters, not grifters.
0: And Chris, but just very quickly and finally, it was interesting how he, and slightly naughty, how he started off by speaking about Louise Hay and Angela Rayner, and, you know, they're not even the biggest frauds, his words, not mine, in the Labour Party at the moment, and then went on to mention John Healey and the defence budget thing. But it was a bit naughty considering the accusations hanging over reform at the moment.
1: Yes, and that is a problem. I mean, people in this room with all these supporters, they don't want to hear about the row about donations and the funding, but that absolutely matters, because people who aren't believers in this party will look at reform and go, aren't you all the same? There's always these funding scandals. I mean, the goodness me, there are enough of those funding scandals when Robert Jenrick was in the Conservative Party. Reform is meant to hold itself to a higher standard, to be above this, to be the changed party. But if they're seen to be doing all the same issues affecting them, how are they different to Labour, the Tories or Lib Dems? That's why it matters, and it is letting down people here. The 6,000 people who are here supporting the party, that is a big number. They want Nigel Farage to be Prime Minister, they want Robert Jenrick to be the Chancellor. They're being let down by, frankly, what look like stupid mistakes at the top of reform. The Nigel Farage has got to get to grips with it. Now, he's talked to me for GB News earlier today. We're airing the interview probably at 3 p.m. He believes it's one of the bumps in the road, but they've got to sort this problem out. They can't simply dismiss it as mainstream media. This party is getting scrutiny. It deserves scrutiny. It's got to up its game, Dawn.
0: OK, thank you so much for that. For now, that's Christopher Hope live at the Reform Party Conference in Birmingham Forest. Thank you very much. Now, I wanted to bring that up because I thought it was a bit cheeky, to be honest with you. I sort of admire Robert Jenrick for doing it. It was like, well, OK, we're in trouble, but we're not the only ones, are we? So I thought it was quite cheeky. I thought it was quite good fun for him to do that. And I loved his comparison of David Lammy being in Panto as Widow Twankey. It's a very unpleasant image, isn't it? OK, now, talking of the accusations in that Channel 4 news, our documentary, what's it, documentary? News report, basically, about the donations. It is a lot of pressure on one man, and that man is, of course, Nigel Farage. He's no stranger to controversy, we all know that. At Reform's conference, he has set out plans for government, while those two senior party figures did step aside. One of them is very close to him, in particular, almost like a surrogate son to him. Yet the controversy rarely appears to damage him for long. I mean, it is one of the unique things about Nigel Farage. I don't know about you, but I personally think that he is incredibly... I mean, I think he's one of the greatest politicians we've witnessed in a long, long time, whether you like his policies or not. But he's incredibly robust. And when you think, obviously, the party lost Anne Widdecombe earlier this year, and we had the security scares yesterday around Nigel Farage getting on the stage. The resilience of this man is quite incredible. So one thing I want to do, just quickly today, is see what makes Nigel Farage tick and why... is he, as a man and as a politician, so incredibly resilient? Well, let's talk now to presentation coach Graham Davis to delve into this. Graham, good to see you. Thank you so much for joining me. Now, this isn't a political point I'm making here, Graham. This is simply that Nigel Farage has been through one hell of a lot for a politician, whether you like his policies or not, and has always bounced back. I mean, we saw him on stage yesterday. This was like, you know, to get up there, brush yourself down and get up on that stage like he did yesterday, that takes a minute. What is it about Nigel Farage that makes him so resilient?
2: Nigel Farage is so resilient that he's almost like a trampoline wearing a blue suit. He bounces back so effectively. Let's face it, he's been probably the most compelling and commanding political persuader of the 21st century. And he's at his best when he is focused like a laser beam on one specific goal, like, of course, he was Brexit. But he sometimes causes some self-inflicted wounds when he has to focus on lots of different things, and the laser beam becomes diffused in too many different directions. And that is when his positive energy turns a bit dark. And although it still infuses his own supporters, it doesn't infuse those crucial 7 or 8% potential Reform sympathisers that he wants to turn into hardcore voters. So the resilience is a great thing, but the fact that he needs it so much because of some self-inflicted wounds, that's probably a long-term problem.
0: And Graham, obviously politics is a very, very tough game, and you could say it's deadly. Obviously, we lost Anne Widdecombe earlier this year in the most horrific circumstances. And Reform touchingly started their conference with a tribute to Anne, and Nigel were good friends. I mean, that is going to affect you. So, you know, on top of that, starting the conference on that note, it's incredible how not just Nigel, but everybody involved in this conference are fighting back.
2: There is genuine, unalloyed energy there. You can't deny that. Nobody can deny that, irrespective of their political views. But the party in general, and Nigel Farage in particular, has to get over a couple of what I would call political presentation paradoxes. No matter how unfair a particular situation is, or how unfair a particular attack is, to keep complaining about that unfairness may infuse your own supporters and make them cheer, but again, it doesn't attract new supporters. And the energy also in the conference, in the second part of the paradox, also had a dark side. Nigel loves the limelight, but hates the spotlight. And sometimes his liking of the limelight again turned negative when, of course, he seemed to be enjoying the ruckus that arose as a result of the heckler being bundled out. Some of the photographs were unattractive and again would galvanise Reform supporters, but may possibly drive away that 10%. He has to square off that paradox if he's going to change permanently from being a whiner into a winner.
0: Okay, Graham, thank you so much for joining me on that one. That's presentation coach Graham Davis. Thank you very much for that. Personally, for what it's worth, I could see Nigel Farage as sort of like the punk rock figure on the outskirts of politics. But at sometimes you join and you become mainstream, and then does that turn you into Cliff Richard? I don't know. It's an interesting dilemma. Very, very. No offence to Cliff Richard or his fans, by the way, but you know what I mean. One minute you're Sid Vicious, the next you're Cliff Richard. How's Nigel going to cope with it? OK, I'm Dawn Neeson. This is GB News. Lots more coming up on today's show. Yeah, this is a good one. Bankrupt Birmingham City Council says its plan to remove British flags lining the streets will cost £2.6 million. Haven't they got slightly more, you know, pressing priorities, one would say? If you are in search of some holiday sun, though, before we get to that story, here's a forecast for those top European destinations for you.
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6: It's looking like a lot of dry weather will continue across the Mediterranean. A heat wave in Iberia through the weekend and early next week. Breezy for the Greek islands, nothing unusual for the time of year. 36 Celsius there in Athens. A lot of fine weather through Italy, central parts of Europe as well. One or two showers for France, northern parts of Spain, but it's southern Spain, parts of Portugal, where temperatures are 5 to 10 degrees above average through the weekend and early next week.
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8: Do you know what was amazing about it was that she had the crowd in the palm of her hand, because it wasn't just a concert. 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The audience were in the palm of her hand.
9: Did you see five shows in the same tour?
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8: 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But my high five is not the fact that she's died. My high five is the fact that the amazing reaction and outpouring of love for her.
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11: 29 years ago today, can you believe, we were all waking up to the news that Diana, Princess of Wales, had died following a car crash in Paris.
12: Comes as days ago, her youngest son, Prince Harry, the Duke of Sussex, returned home with his family to live here in the UK.
11: Well, joining us now, Charles Ray, former royal correspondent at The Sun. Charles, can you believe it's been 29 years? What do you remember about this day 29 years ago?
13: Well, it was one of the most unforgettable days of my life. I'd been out on the Saturday night with my wife to the pictures, and I returned back at 11 o'clock, which was 12 o'clock in Paris, to get a phone call from a contact to tell me there had been a minor bump in Paris involving the Princess of Wales.
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11: Well, we're joined now by Royal Entertainment reporter Bronte Coy. Very good morning to you, Bronte. So Meghan's return to acting, should we begin there? Is it on or is it off?
14: Well, this is the big question. I broke the news that she was making a return to acting just on Friday. It feels like a year ago.
12: Oh, yeah.
14: Because over the weekend, there's been quite a flurry of speculation because, of course, former Vanity Fair editor Tina Brown put out a tweet saying that this alleged deal that was on the table with The Gentleman and Guy Ritchie is the one that creates that show, that was over, and basically it was because of backlash in the UK. Now, that was curious to me to begin with, because you would think that Netflix, if they were going to hire Meghan for a project, would expect a level of backlash that was going to be baked in just because of who she is. But what I'm hearing as of last night and into this morning is it's still ongoing. These conversations are still ongoing. In fact, there has been no change.
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0: Hi, Hello, welcome back to The Weekend with me, Dawn Newsome. Thank you so much for coming, especially RS. Don't forget, folks, if you want Dawn to read a comment out, make sure it's about her jacket. OK, you can talk about my jacket if you want. Thanks. Thanks, RS. Keep coming in. Any case, it's 1 year on from the launch of Operation Raise the Colours. Remember the battle over Britain's flags? And it's still raging. New court documents reportedly show bankrupt Birmingham City Council, who have got a few problems, as we said, estimates it could cost £2.6 million to remove around 20,000 flags.

0: 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UK only. Entrance must be 18 or over. Lines close at 4 p.m. on the 23rd of October. 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
17: Good afternoon. It's 2 o'clock on Saturday, the 5th of September, and this is the weekend on GB News. Thank you so much for your company. We've got a brilliant hour together coming up.
18: We're for the grafters, not the grifters. We're for the givers, not the takers. We're for the builders, not the breakers. For people who've paid in and need help, not those who are taking the mick.
17: Yes, it's the final day of the Reform Conference and Robert Jenrick vows to raise the tax-free personal allowance to £15,000 within Reform's first 100 days. He says he'll resign if he fails to deliver, but can those numbers ever add up?
19: Stop their bus! Stop their bus! Stop their bus! Stop their bus!
17: And the other breaking story of the day is that masked anti-migrant protesters brought Dover to a standstill, blocking the port and causing 4-mile traffic queues. The group behind the chaos say it plans to continue the blockade for 3 days, but there are now conflicting reports that some of them have already left the area. And this is a curious one. Research suggests right-wing people are more satisfied with their lives than those on the left. So are they really happy? We'll be having that debate. And the UN, oh yeah, what's racist now, folks? Oh yes, maps. The UN votes to ditch the traditional world map for one that makes Britain and America look smaller while showing Africa's true scale. Because maps are racist today. I'm not even making this up anymore. I'm Dawn Neeson and this is The Weekend.

0: way to achieve their political goals.
1: Okay, Chris, thank you so much for joining us. That is leader of the Conservative group for Dover District Council, Chris Vincent there. Thank you very much for joining us today. Please do let me know what you think. I hope I managed to put your views there to Chris, because lots of you are concerned and saying, well, if Labour and Conservative had done something about these men coming over in the small boats, that protest wouldn't be happening, would it? gbnews.com/yoursayok now is, oh my gosh, running out of time. It is coming up to 33 minutes past two already, which means it's time for the Great British Giveaway and your chance to win £110,000 worth of prizes. 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
3: 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Derby DE1 9TT. UK only. Entrance must be 18 or over. Lines close at 4 p.m. on the 23rd of October. We may call the winner live after all entry routes have closed. Please check the closing time if listening or watching on demand. Good luck.
1: Good luck indeed. And lots of you getting in touch about this protest in Dover, and Brits Forever seems to be summing up what a lot of you are saying. When I was put into the councillor just there, it's like, you know, people have tired of trying to do the right thing at the right time. And that's exactly what Brits Forever is saying. It's like, we have tried talking to MPs and councillors and it doesn't get us anywhere. Lots of you feeling the same as that. gbnews.com/yoursay. OK, now, talking of the political divide in this country, which, oh, you can't avoid it, can you? It seems to be more and divisive by the day. Well, research has suggested that right-wing people, and that's a picture of Margaret Thatcher for you, just in case you were a bit confused about what we were talking about, are more satisfied with their lives than those on the left. So we are asking, are right-wingers really happier? We'll be debating that one next, and you really don't want to miss it. I know exactly what's going to happen, and it's going to get very feisty indeed. I'm Dawn Neeson. This is GB News, Britain's News Channel. I'll see you very soon.
4: Hello there. Welcome to your latest GB News weather forecast from the Met Office. A ridge of high pressure over the UK today. Plenty of dry weather, some sunny spells. Feeling quite warm in the sunshine, particularly in the south as well. Though the winds have been quite brisk over the last couple of days, they do start easing as we move through the day across northern parts. Elsewhere, winds light with plenty of sunny spells. There'll be a few showers in that westerly flow, particularly across the north of the UK this afternoon. Northwest Scotland seeing these, but largely light in nature. Most places dry, and temperatures lifting in the best of the sunnier breaks to around 23 Celsius across southern parts of England, and elsewhere the high teens to low 20s, so near average for the time of year. Into the evening time, we can see some showers still continuing across northern Scotland. The wind continues to ease as we head through into the early hours as well. Temperatures at 5 p.m. around 15 or 16 degrees, so not too bad in the sunnier spells. Clouding over though for parts of Northern Ireland, a weak weather front here giving some patchy rain in the west. Elsewhere across England and Wales, largely dry and some spells of sunshine to end the day, particularly Wales and southwest England. Overnight, we see a low pressure system to the west of the UK start bringing thicker cloud and outbreaks of patchy rain to the northwest of the UK. The winds start picking up too. There's is the chance of some showers also pushing into the West Country and Wales, but some of this could be on the heavy side at times. Clear spells across central and eastern areas, and for most, temperatures remaining in double figures. So a wet and windy start to a Sunday morning across the northwest of the UK. A band of showery rain pushes eastwards early in the morning, some of that on the heavy side at times, and then behind it, sunny spells following a warm, southerly flow across England and Wales. So in that sunshine, temperatures will rise 27, 28 Celsius possible. Wetter and windy across Northern Ireland, northwest Scotland here, temperatures around 19.
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1: Welcome back to the weekend with me, Dawn Leeson. It's getting very lively back there, I can tell you that much. And it's about to get very lively in the studio as well, because we are going to have a debate. Research spanning three decades suggests people on the political right are more satisfied with their lives than those on the political left, from former Prime Minister Margaret Thatcher to Boris Johnson. Conservatives have, with a small C, that is, have often projected confidence and optimism. But are they really happier than left-wing people? Does Margaret Thatcher make you feel warm and fuzzy? Well, I'm going to ask that question very soon. Joining me now is Assistant Editor at the Conservative Home, Oliver Dean, and political commentator Matthew Stadlen. This article actually starts with, do you get a warm, fuzzy feeling when you see a framed picture of Margaret Thatcher, or blame high taxes for Britain's demise? This is the crux. So, Matthew Stadlen, are you feeling warm and fuzzy about Margaret Thatcher?
14: No. My wife does. My wife absolutely loves Margaret Thatcher. She's a dyed-in-the-wool Tory, and she is brainwashing our children into believing that Margaret Thatcher is the greatest Prime Minister of them all, with Winston Churchill coming in at a close second. My wife is a very happy person, but she has the disadvantage of living...
1: Hold on. Your wife's happy, she's married to you.
14: Well, I was going to say, she has the disadvantage of living with a left-wing person, and therefore her happiness has come down a notch or two since she met me, which I think might impact the statistics if she were polled. But actually, on a serious note, it does seem that Tories are slightly happier than Labour people and a bit happier than Liberal Democrats as well. But you don't want to be too right-wing, because if you start going for reform, then you risk being a bit angry and unhappy. So you've got the Tories at the happiest, I think shortly followed, if I'm not wrong, by the Lib Dems, according to the Telegraph, some polling, then Labour, and then you slide towards reform and the Greens, because presumably the Greens are a bit resentful of billionaires, so they spend quite a bit of their time being angry and unhappy. Reform are very angry about people coming in from other countries, and if you're angry, you can't be happy.
1: OK, what do you make to this? Are you warm and fuzzy about Margaret Thatcher?
15: Well, there seems to be a common trend amongst young Conservatives about this sort of obsession with Margaret Thatcher. I must say, I don't really subscribe to that view, but I know a number of people that do. But to take Matthew's point, I think, you know, what the Telegraph article shows is that, yes, the Conservative Party members and supporters are much more happy than, say, Reform voters. I mean, you know, probably because of what we've seen over the week, the weekend and the last few days, they've got reason to be happy. But I think there is a much more philosophical point about this, about being right-wing and being right of centre and having, you know, certain views. And I think one of those views is the idea of individualism, about, you know, taking ownership of your own life, about, you know, having a very can-do attitude about things. When issues come your way, you're able to take them on the chin and you're able to keep going and you're able to move forward. And I think

0: local MP, who's a guy called Joe Powell. I went canvassing for him. He's a Labour MP. And I think, because I think he does a really good job locally. He cares about people he meets from every segment of our community. Doesn't make me warm or fuzzy, and I like beating him on the football pitch, but I think he's a good bloke. Oh. And I think we need more good people in politics. We were talking about this a bit in the green room. We need more people putting themselves forward.
1: Okay. Boring, boring, boring. Thank you. No, you're not boring. Thank you so much. Yeah, that was the apron, isn't it? The Reform Party. Thank you so much. As Assistant Editor at Conservative Home, Oliver Dean. Lots of people loving you on here. You sound like a nice young man, according to lots of viewers. So, yeah,
2: thank you very much.
0: No one ever says that about me, do they?
1: No. And obviously Matthew Stadland, but there you go. OK, thank you both very much, gentlemen. Thank you for having a sense of humour. OK, I'm Dawn Neeson with GB News. Lots more coming up on today's show. Yeah, what's racist today, folks? Well, you won't be shocked to hear that it is maps. Evidently, there's a problem with the map because Britain and America are too big, while Africa is too small. We'll be talking about that one after the break. See you soon.
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4: In the public sector, buildings like schools and hospitals lack adornment, can be very clunky, can be very ugly, and they don't bear comparison with their equivalents, let's say, from the Victorian age. What do you think of that thesis?
5: I think, unfortunately, it's entirely correct. I mean, we can see it in some of the examples you talked about today. The one that really sticks in my mind, really there's two, ones you see kind of every day, or certainly used to, post boxes. And phone boxes, and in fact, for a third, water fountains. If you see the new water fountains in London, they're these strange plastic water droplets. We didn't used to build things like this. In fact, the water fountains themselves were once ornate. You had creatures in them. You had actual care taken over them.
3: 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Nana Queer, weekends from 3 p.m.
6: Now, you don't want to miss this guest because she was once Britain's longest-serving female prisoner, dubbed the Black Widow. But Linda Galvey has since swapped life behind bars for life as a best-selling crime writer. My goodness. So you've done...
7: Thank you for having me.
6: So you... Let's talk about... Because some people might not know about you, but you were dubbed as the Black Widow. Why is that?
7: I was dubbed as the Black Widow... the police said because all of the men in my life either ended up dead or in prison.
6: I shouldn't laugh. It's not funny.
7: No, it isn't. But that is me. And since I've been home, I mean, I went to prison for a crime I did commit. I got 7 years and I deserved that sentence.
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8: We have to go back to 1964, when Congress decided to name Washington's National Cultural Centre in honour of John F. Kennedy, the president, of course, who had been recently assassinated. As a result, his name was emblazoned on the building. Today, the centre is home to a vast concert hall, as well as an opera house and a theatre. This is the site of cultural events, televised events, gala dinners. The centre is seen as a bastion of liberalism here in Washington, D.C. So what happened when Donald Trump became president for a second time in 2025? Well, in February, his second month in office, he decided to sack many members of the board of the centre behind me and replace it with his allies.
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1: Oh, caught me looking at your comments again. And welcome back to the weekend with me, Dawn Neeson. I've just been told to be quick. What's racist today, folks? Maps. The United Nations has voted to replace a traditional world map with one that more accurately reflects the size of Africa and shrinks America and the UK. Well, it's been around for nearly 500 years, this map, but it's not good. It's not good enough anymore. It's a bit racist because Africa is too small. So let's talk to the wonderful, the marvellous Rafe Haydel-Mankoo to find out what's going on here. Rafe, what on earth is... What's wrong with the map? How is a map racist?
9: Well, obviously it's not racist, but I'm going to be slightly controversial and say I'm not entirely opposed to a map showing the world as it really is. Hold the press.

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3: 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Every Friday, my Patrick Christie's Tonight Show is going to have a twist to it. We're welcoming some special guests. You. That's right, on Fridays I'm going to be doing my show in front of a live studio audience because this show is about you and what you have to say. 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
4: I've been in Westminster for a long time. 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Vox Populi, Vox Dei.
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7: Hello, good afternoon and welcome to GB News. We're live on TV, online and on digital radio. I'm Nana Aquia. And for the next few hours, me and my panel will be taking on some of the big topics hitting the headlines right now. This show is all about opinion. It's mine, it's theirs and, of course, it's yours. We'll be debating, discussing and at times we will disagree, but no one will be cancelled. So joining me for the next few hours, former Foreign Office Minister and author Mark Field and former advisor to Andy Burnham, Kevin McKeever. So it is the final day of the Reform UK Party conference with the party's education spokesperson, Suella Braverman, set to outline her policies for the first 100 days of a Reform government. Now we will hear from her live and from the party leader, Nigel Farage, so you won't want to miss any of that. In the Great British Debate, I'm asking, is Nigel Farage's Stop the Boats Forever pledge realistic? The Reform leader signed a pact to stop the boats forever with Jordan Bardella, the frontrunner to become the next French Prime Minister. But will it really work? So I'm asking, in the Great British Debate, is Nigel Farage's Stop the Boats Forever pledge realistic? And also, I've got a poll up on gbnews.com asking you that very question at home, so please cast your vote. And of course, protests have been taking place today in Dover.
8: Stop the boats! Stop the boats! Stop the boats! Stop the boats! Stop the boats! Stop the boats!
7: Masked anti-migrant protesters have brought Dover to a standstill, blocking the port and causing four-mile queues. Now, the group behind the chaos says that it plans to continue the blockade for 3 days, and the move has been condemned by the government. We'll have the latest on that. The middle-aged people with no memory problems are to be prescribed an Alzheimer's drug in a trial aiming to prevent dementia, with the treatment being prescribed as a significant hope. I'll be speaking with the lead investigator. So, Reform UK leader Nigel Farage has spoken with GB News' political editor Christopher Hope at his party conference after the event aimed at trying to boost his party's popularity in the polls with a series of policy announcements which were overshadowed by two of his senior party officials stepping down after being caught in a donations investigation. This is what Nigel Farage told GB News.
5: Nigel Farage, thank you for joining us on GB News. I want to come to what you've been announcing in this conference later. I mean, it's been extraordinary to see 4,500 people listen to you as a politician's speech. I've never seen that before in my time covering politics. It was big yesterday.
9: We had 6,800 through the doors.
5: But in the hall?
9: The hall was full. Yeah.
5: That was extraordinary.
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9: yeah.
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5: These people, they want to believe in you. 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
5: Welcome back to GB News. We're live on TV, online and on digital radio. 39 minutes after 3 o'clock. I'm Nana Aquia. It's time now for the Great British Debate this hour. And I'm asking, is Nigel Farage's Stop the Boats Forever pledge realistic? The Reform UK leader signed a pact to stop the boats forever, with Jordan Bardella the front-runner to become the next French Prime Minister. Mr Bardella pledged that a national rally government would allow Britain to intercept boats launched from France, from their shores, and return them to France. So I'm asking, is Nigel Farage's Stop the Boats Forever pledge realistic? Well, joining me now, former Foreign Office Minister and author Mark Fields, and also former advisor to Andy Burnham, Kevin McKeever. All right, Mark Fields, I'll start with you.
6: Well, I think, to be honest, it is possible if national rally get in France, because I suspect they will be as determined to make sure that there are no migrants anywhere in France, let alone up on the French coast. Mm. But, I mean, the track record of making these promises and having a retail offer of saying we're going to stop the boats, smash the gangs, reduced down to tens of thousands the number of migrants, hasn't been very strong. I mean, and I understand why you, in politics, with the attention span that people have, you have to sort of boil down your offer to a handful of words. But it is a bit of a hostage to fortune, I think. But I think there's no doubt that if Bardella got in as Prime Minister, as the counterpart to a Reform UK government, then I suspect there would be a renewed effort to try and make this work.
5: All right, Kevin McKeever.
7: Well, I think a couple of things have to happen. You know, Reform have to win and form a government, and, you know, Rassemblement National have to win as well. And then, if you look at the agreement, I think, you know, a couple of words there in get-out clauses. I do wonder how those voting for the RN would feel about migrants being returned to French shores. But look, in principle, of course, I think everyone wants to reduce migrants coming across the Channel. And I'm probably getting to France in the first place as well. So, of course, there's a common interest there, a bit of European solidarity, as we call it, on the left. I do think it is a hostage to fortune, though. Rishi Sunak said, he says in his book, in fact, you know, I had to say we're going to stop the boats, but no one can stop the boats, you know, completely. So I think it's a bold claim. I think Nigel Farage is kind of writing checks, as they say, that perhaps won't be able to be cashed properly even if he is the next Prime Minister.
6: Mm-hmm. And the slight danger, again, if you just look at the map, of actually, you know, Calais and Dunkirk are right on the edge of France. You know, you've got Belgium a little bit further along. And, you know, if there is a workable agreement between the UK and France on this, the business just could be displaced a few further miles north.
5: But at least they're actually, you know, looking at it and addressing what the British public want. Andy Burnham has been talking to Macron, and he didn't really come back with much, did he?
7: Well, he did. So on Thursday, Macron and Starr announced at number 10 that there's a surge force of 50 extra French forces to be on the West French coast.
5: Do you know how long the West French coast is? 50.
7: Well, that's 50 more than there were on Wednesday, which is 100%
5: much
7: more than there are currently under Nigel Farage's agreement, because he's not in number 10. So the fact is we've got real change today, or we've got promises that may come off tomorrow. You know, actually, small boat crossings are down 43% since the 2019.
5: Well, some people would put that...
7: And, of course, halved since the peak under Robert Jenrick when he was Home Secretary.
5: Some people would put that down to the weather, because even though it might have been sunny, they said that it's quite difficult in the Channel. And others have also put it down to... So instead of taking the boats, they're coming via the lorries, which is the old-school method.
7: Well, I think we can always find excuses for arguments we don't want to hear. The fact is, arrivals on boats are down 43%. We've got a huge investment, €750 million, to help boost French border forces. That's clearly working to a great extent. You know, we've seen videos of French gendarmes slashing boats.

0: boats. And the fact is, they're moving down the coast exactly because it's working. Yeah, it might be a bit of whack-a-mole, but the fact is, I think we know when it comes to immigration and migration across the Channel, you know, simple answers never going to work.
1: Well, we've also seen videos of French officials saying, yeah, no, no, we'll just let the boats go.
2: Well, yeah, we do. And the reality, of course, again, it goes back to the broader issue. Small boats is a tiny fraction of the overall migration issue. And the trouble
1: but they're
2: therefore,
1: one of
2: therefore,
1: the most expensive elements of it. No, they might be a small portion.
2: No, but, no, but going back really to your expensive. Point, I don't think people believe it. You know, so the average person in the street, when they hear, oh, a 43% reduction or whatever, they just don't believe it. Mm. Because with their own eyes, they see the impact of what has been largely uncontrolled migration and the sense in which huge numbers of illegal immigrants are being allowed to stay. And, you know, let's be honest, quite a lot do stay, want to be law-abiding, want to work here and probably are in the black economy, but many others aren't. And, you know, that's the issue that is impacting day-to-day with people. So this fixation with the small boats, I mean, it's a very visible issue about migration, but it is a small part of the overall problem.
1: But how can you say law-abiding and black economy in the same breath?
2: Well,
1: I
2: think broadly law-abiding. They want to make a better life for themselves and their family. They are breaking the law
1: by
2: coming here, but by the same token, they're here, they want to make a better life for themselves. You know, listen...
1: In the black economy,
2: in one way, we can all be very negative about what's happening and elements of what's happening in the UK, but we are very, very lucky to be living in this country. It is a great country, and it's one of the reasons it is such an attractive place, and there are too many pull factors, but it's an attractive place for some people who are going, you know, whose countries are going through civil war. That's why they want to come here.
1: What's Andy Burnham doing about the pull factors Mark just alluded to? Because it's all very well saying we've put some more police on the coast and all this. What about reducing the things that those people receive when they get here? Because it's not comparable. We are so generous. It's ridiculous.
0: And there are two categories, aren't there? There are those, as you rightly highlight, that arrive illegally. And therefore, actually, that should be hard. And actually, one of the things that changes that's happened, it's taken effect now, although, to be fair, it was actually enacted by the previous Conservative government, is that you now it's very difficult now for asylum seekers, successful asylum seekers, to bring their dependents. And that has led to a reduction in legitimate asylum routes, because people think, oh, it's actually easier in Germany and Scandinavia because I want to resettle, have a new life, and therefore bring my family. The fact that change has happened has actually got a bigger impact on the legitimate numbers than small boats.
1: All right, well, Kevin McKeever, thank you very much for that. And, of course, Mark Fields. But still to come, we'll be hearing live from Reform UK's education spokesperson, Suella Braverman, who will outline her policies for the first 100 days of Reform government. But first, if you're in search of some holiday sun, here's the forecast for some of the top European destinations.
3: Ready to soak up that holiday sunshine?
4: Won't we need some cover?
3: No worries. All sorted.
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6: It's looking like a lot of dry weather will continue across the Mediterranean. A heat wave in Iberia through the weekend and early next week. Breezy for the Greek islands. Nothing unusual for the time of year. 36 Celsius there in Athens. Lot of fine weather through Italy, central parts of Europe as well. One or two showers for France, northern parts of Spain, but it's southern Spain, parts of Portugal, where temperatures are 5 to 10 degrees above average through the weekend and early next week.
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8: It's been an amazing day here today. It's been incredibly hot, but everybody has been in great spirits, keeping themselves hydrated. It's on for one more day, so if you're in Warwickshire, you know where to come. But it's not just been about Clarkson, Caleb and co. There's been a lot of familiar faces down here. And if you watch food videos on social media as much as I do, you'll know about Spudman. He's a small business owner. He's working here today. And I spoke to him earlier about what life has been like as a small business owner in the past few years.
9: I grew up in agriculture. I love it. We very much chat about the products. We use local farmer for our potatoes. We use a local dairy for our butter, our carrots for our coleslaws growing just down the road in Rugeley. Honestly, we've got to support our British farmers, and events like this really showcase what we can do in this country. It's amazing.
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4: So I'm here at Whipsnade Zoo for the annual weigh-in, as you say, a huge operation, a big day for zookeepers and for the animals. And there's quite a few new animals who will be taking part in their first annual weigh-in today. 5,940 animals were either born or hatched here at the zoo this year, so it's their first time taking part in the annual weigh-in. Of course, it can be quite a challenge to get these animals onto the scales, and there are certain methods that zookeepers will have to use to maybe bribe them with a bit of food. And today it is raining, as you can see, which for some of the animals, particularly we were with the cheetahs earlier on, it took them a bit more time to want to come outside this morning.
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10: And she loved fame. She loved the attention. There's no doubt of it. That was her goal. But she wasn't like your typical celebrity. I think even she knew that in the end, her greatness was going to be her legacy, not necessarily her burial and her celebration of life. And that is why I think she decided to go this route. Dolly herself, being here in Nashville, I grew up a few miles just down from her home. She was actually very quiet, very private. Her and her husband, they had family down the street, but he would mow his lawn at night just because he wanted to mow his yard, his own yard, but did not want the tour buses that continuously drove by their beautiful White House on the Hill to constantly, he never wanted to be photographed with them. They were actually a very private, a very conservative family.
7: GB News, the People's Channel.
1: Welcome back. You're with me. I'm Nana Akwe. This is GB News. We're live on TV, online and on digital radio. And it's time for the Great British Debate. I'm asking, do you believe the donations row has damaged Reform UK? Nigel Farage has dismissed suggestions that Reform UK had previously taken disguised foreign donations as loose pub talk that simply were not true, as he sought to move on from the allegations about the party's finances in a row which has overshadowed the party's conference. So do you, for some of the Great British Debate, I'm asking, do you believe the donations row has damaged Reform UK? Well, joining me, former Foreign Office Minister and author Mark Field, and also former advisor to Andy Burnham, Kevin McKeever. Kevin McKeever.
0: Are they damaging for... I think it is damaging because it comes off the back of a slide in Nigel Farage's personal ratings. And that's the real change between Reform's conference this year and 12 months ago. He's net negative. He's polling way behind Kemi Badenoch and, of course, behind Andy Burnham, who's one of the most popular prime ministers this century.
1: So far, he's been in for 50 days.
0: Well, it's still popular. You know, today's today. We'll look at tomorrow.
1: There's time,
0: but
1: really.
0: I think it has damaged. I think there's a particular issue with Reform and Farage and money. And I think it's interesting that, one, they didn't really even need the money. They're fundraising well, legitimately, and that's been recorded in the last filing of the Electoral Commission. But there's something about Reform when it comes to donations, soliciting it, something about American cash as well. Clearly...
1: Are you saying that with a straight face?
0: I am saying
1: because there's a list
0: face.
1: Of things where the Labour Party have taken money and all sorts of donations...
0: Well, it's a list of things because they're all declared legitimate by the Electoral Commission.
1: Well, there's lots of things. Let's talk about the freebies then, some of which weren't declared or put in a different category.
0: I mean, are you telling me...
1: No.
0: Illegal polls that seek to change the whole media debate
1: well, it's not
0: are the same as a pair of glasses and a ticket to see Harry Styles?
1: Well, hold on a minute. The principle... The principle is the same. If you're, you know, not everything, you couldn't compare the exact things.
0: Well, you should.
1: But
0: compare.
1: If you're talking, you know, because the exact things don't
0: Why
1: always
0: not?
1: Happen. You can't compare one exact poll with something different. You can't compare the exact same
0: well,
1: things.
0: Well, if you can't compare anything, there's no point
1: exactly.
0: at all ever. We might as well have a debate
1: the point
0: about
1: I'm
0: ever.
1: Making is this. The point I'm making is this. The principle is the same. The principle you're working on is that it's all dodgy and this and that, but the Labour Party were exactly the same. In fact, they were worse.
0: But weren't the reforms supposed to be different?
1: Isn't so that, weren't, isn't exactly the point? Weren't the Labour Party supposed to be different? Didn't Keir Starmer?
0: Well, is
1: didn't
0: the Labour Party that's being accused
1: Starmer?
0: Of taking illegal donations,
1: did Keir
0: of doing
1: Starmer?
0: Backroom deals in pubs with American donors? That's been accused.
1: That's not
0: this
1: what
0: is like classic reform tactics.
1: They didn't take any money.
0: Look
1: though.
0: Over there.
1: They didn't take
0: the
1: any money.
0: The fact is,
1: they didn't take any money.
0: They did take the money because they took the polls. And by the way, it doesn't
1: you
0: matter if they took the money.
1: You don't know about that.
0: The electoral law is setting it up. So actually, the crime is committed and therefore alleged with the mere setting up of the potential donation. All you probably do is aggravate it if you take the cash.
1: Yeah, but the Metropolitan Police are looking into this, as we know. Well, they may be looking into it, but there's no sort of arrest or anything like that.
0: It's been Thursday.
1: Let me finish. The people who were talking about this particular.

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5: 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We're live on TV, online and on digital radio. I'm Nana Aquia. And for the next few hours, me and my panel will be taking on some of the big topics hitting the headlines right now. This show is all about opinion. It's mine, it's theirs, and of course it's yours. We'll be debating, discussing, and at times we will disagree, but no one will be cancelled. Joining me for the... I was just thinking, apart from Kevin McKeever. But no, I'm not going to say that. Joining me for the next few hours, former Foreign Office Minister and author Mark Field, and former advisor to Andy Burnham, Kevin McKeever. So it is the final day of the Reform UK Party conference, with the party's education spokesperson, Suella Braverman, set to outline her policies for the first 100 days of the Reform government. That, of course, is David Bold. He's speaking live there now. We'll be hearing from her very shortly, and then later from the party leader, Nigel Farage. And throughout the show, I'm also asking, is Nigel Farage's Stop the Boats Forever pledge realistic? The Reform UK leader has signed a pact to stop the boats forever with Jordan Bardella, the frontrunner to become the next French Prime Minister. But would it really work? And I've got a poll up live as well on gbnews.com asking you that very question. Is Nigel Farage's Stop the Boats pledge forever, is it realistic? And protests have been taking place today in Dover.
6: Stop the boats! Stop the boats!
5: Masked anti-migrant protesters have brought Dover to a standstill, blocking the port and causing four-mile queues. The group behind the chaos says it plans to continue the blockade for 3 days, although some of them appear to have already gone home. And the move has been condemned by the government. We'll bring you the latest. And middle-aged people with no memory problems are to be prescribed an Alzheimer's drug in a trial aiming to prevent dementia, with this treatment being described as significant hope. I'll be speaking with the lead investigator. The Reform UK leader Nigel Farage has spoken with GB News' political editor Christopher Hope at his party conference after the event aimed at trying to boost his party's popularity in the polls with a series of policy announcements, which were overshadowed by two of his senior party officials stepping down after being caught in a donations investigation. Nigel Farage insisted that the party is 80% ready for a general election. Stay with us though. Right now, Suella Braverman has taken the stage.
7: Wow. Wow. What a welcome. Thank you, conference. Thank you, Reform UK. What a welcome and what a privilege. What a privilege it is to stand here and deliver my first speech at a Reform Party conference. Back in January, as David said, I left the Conservative Party after 30 years. And I became Reform's 8th MP. And I just want to clarify, I've had a few questions today. I'm not defecting to Labour. Don't worry, Nigel. Don't worry, Burnham. And you know what? It was the best decision of my life. After marrying my husband. Yeah.

say that. There he is. Let's give him a round of applause. He puts up with a lot, bless him. Now, I didn't join Reform because it was easy or straightforward. I did it because I believe in my heart and soul that there's really only one person in British politics today who has the courage, who has the capacity and the will to save this country from 30 years of decline, Nigel Farage. And I want to say thank you to Nigel. Thank you to Reform. I'm so grateful that this party finally exists for those of us who want common sense and patriotism. And they outside keep trying to knock us down and stop us in our tracks. But we will keep getting back up and fighting for this country. And I joined too simply because I could not trust the Conservative Party anymore. Yeah. Many of us in this room will have felt that way. And I saw firsthand how the last Conservative government broke Britain. I saw a Conservative Prime Minister and Conservative ministers utterly failing the British people, even when they had a Home Secretary like me telling them repeatedly, year after year after year, to leave the European Convention on Human Rights to stop the boats, to cut visas, to ban the hate marches. They still refused to listen. And all the same people who committed those great betrayals, those unforgivable great betrayals, are still leading the Conservative Party today. So don't let them con you again. I certainly won't be conned again by the Conservative Party. Now, this is a good time to mention my book. Have you heard? I wrote a book. It's called Patriot, Empire, Betrayal, and Hope. And it's out next month. And you know what? I've written it for you, for the great British patriots. It's about how you were utterly let down by the last Conservative government. It's about how our great nation is still worth fighting for. And it's about how we, the people's army, can fix it. Now, when it comes out, I'm going to warn you, the lefties are going to go bananas. Yeah, we love it when the lefties go bananas. The Tories are going to get their knickers in a twist. They'll probably try and cancel it. So I'm asking for your help. If everyone in this room bought a copy, we can send a loud message to the mainstream media, to the establishment, to the uni party, that the People's Army ain't going anywhere. Now, the simple truth is that Reform is the last chance to save the country. And for me, I owe everything to Great Britain. My dad came to this country, kicked out of Kenya in the 1960s, aged 19. My mum, from Mauritius, was recruited by the NHS when she was just 18, and she worked as a nurse for 45 years in the NHS. They came here. They came here with nothing. No money, no family, no connections. But what they did have was a profound gratitude in their heart and a deep desire to work. And it was Britain, and it was the great British people who extended the hand of friendship to them, offering them security
and opportunity. But the truth is that that Britain, the Britain that they came to, has drifted from view. It now only exists as a foggy memory. And the truth is that our future is in jeopardy. And it's that future that I want to talk about today. Because, friends, right now, that future does not look good for some of the most important people in our country, our children. We have a crisis. We've got over 1 million NEETs, that's 16 to 24-year-olds, not in education, not in employment, not in training. We've got 700,000 unemployed graduates, 400,000 of whom are claiming welfare. There's one job for every 88 graduates. We've got a special education need system on its knees. We've got schools where every year about 200,000 of our kids will fail maths and English GCSE. That's close to 65% of working class pupils. These are the same families, the same working families that built Britain, now having their futures stolen from them. Under a Reform government, that ends. People often ask me why I wanted to be Reform spokesman for education and skills. For me, it was simple. And this is probably the most important reason why I joined Reform. Because I'm a mum. My daughter is 5 and my son is 7. And frankly, I fear for the future of all of our kids. Right now, and I'm speaking as a parent, not as a politician, I ask myself these questions almost every night. Will our children have the same opportunities as we did? Will they live in a society that rewards hard work? Or will they be held back if they don't tick a diversity box? Will there be good quality, well-paid jobs for them to enable them to fulfill their dreams? I'm not so sure. But what I do know is that only with a Reform government, they've got a fighting chance of a bright future. Because although Britain is broken, it can be saved, it can be fixed. But if we are to repair broken Britain, we need to start with redefining our education system so it works for every child, not just the wealthiest, or the brightest, or the best, but for every single child. Sadly, today, it doesn't matter how hard you work or how bright you are. If you live in a poor area, you will more likely go to a low-quality school, more likely to earn less money, you'll have worse health outcomes, and even a shorter life expectancy. So we have a postcode lottery where education is built not on talent or meritocracy, but on wealth. In too many of our schools, the curriculum has been hijacked by activists. Why are they teaching our kids that they can be born in the wrong body? Why are they teaching our kids about how racist Britain is? Why are they teaching our kids about white privilege? This is why we need to save our schools. We need our young people to see what patriotism looks like if they're going to have any sense of how great this country is. And that's why, under a Reform government, every school will sing the national anthem and our great hymns.

Radical ideas, I know. Controversial. Now, incidentally, there's something very special about Reform UK events and conferences. I've never seen quite so many Union Jack socks. Who's got their Union Jack socks on? Union Jack ties. Beautiful, fabulous Union Jack dresses. Where are you? Show us. Do you think I should roll those out in the school, in the schools? Should that be Reform UK policy on uniforms? Don't give me ideas. But what we will do is roll out a balanced, patriotic curriculum. The British Empire did so much good for the world, for civilization, including my ancestors. Read the book, find out about that. But it's the empire of Shakespeare, of Dickens. It abolished slavery. The British Empire abolished slavery. They don't teach that in the schools. The British Empire. The British Empire defeated Hitler. It spread democracy. It gave votes to women, like my grandmother. It built railways, and it lifted billions out of poverty. Isn't it time that we taught that in our schools? But it doesn't stop with our schools. We need to fix our universities and end the great university scam. Hundreds of thousands of our 18-year-olds this month will start university. Most of them are full of hopes and dreams that their degree will lead to a good job and success. But the ugly truth is, the brutal truth, is that for hundreds of thousands of them, it will not. Instead, many of them will enroll on courses where they have lectures one day a week, with the rest of the time left to their own devices. What a waste. Then, their degree today will more often than not be in a low-value subject which has poor job prospects. And with AI, that is going to become even more of a pressing concern for us. And lastly, most scandalously of all, they will come out of it all with an average debt of £50,000. Many of them won't be employable and will go on welfare. Meanwhile, the British taxpayer is paying out £22 billion every year in student loans, with hundreds of billions of pounds of that never being repaid. And all the while, we have major shortages in engineering, in manufacturing, in construction, and the NHS. The system is broken. So what will reform do? Well, that is why a reform government will fundamentally rebalance the system. Now, I want to tell you a true story about a young woman called Emily. From a young age, she wanted to be a doctor. Emily lived in a small village, and for as long as she could remember, she just wanted to help people get better, care for them. So when she turned 18, after working very hard, she applied to university to study medicine. She was excited, and she couldn't wait to fulfill her dream. Yet, she was rejected, even though she had the required grades. Her dreams were crushed. Now, did you know that last year, 25,000 young Brits applied to study medicine at university, but only 8,000 were admitted? Emily was one of those people. Instead of giving up, she still wanted to study, so she moved away from her village and to get a different degree. And like thousands of others, she graduated and got a job, but she never saw

0: saw most of her salary. It went on her student debt, her rent, and on just getting by. Fed up with being trapped by debt and unable to buy a home or start a family, Emily, like thousands of other aspiring British doctors, decided to emigrate. Her talent was lost forever to another country. Did you know that last year, over 280,000 students studied for a social sciences degree, but only just over 1,000 studied dentistry? Wonder why you can't see a GP? It's because the average family doctor serves about 2,500 people. There simply aren't enough of them in the country. And did you know that we have a chronic shortage of doctors? And of course you know this, we rely on too many foreign doctors to keep our NHS going. Wonder why nearly two-thirds of young Brits who want to be doctors are rejected by our universities, and many end up going to Australia? It's because successive Labour and Conservative governments have imposed a cap, known as intake targets, on medical training places. A limit, non-negotiable, that's it. Absurdly, previous governments would rather import thousands of foreign doctors than train our own young people. Madness. And that's why, since 2019, the number of foreign doctors has grown four times as fast as the number of British doctors. At the same time, one in five student loans, funded by you, the taxpayer, goes to foreign students. £4 billion of your cash is being spent on the education of people from other countries. So let me tell you, conference, when I walk into the Department for Education, that ends. Because imagine a different Britain. Imagine a Britain that put Emily first. A Britain where Emily was allowed to pursue her dream and wasn't stopped by an arbitrary government target. A Britain where Emily didn't have to emigrate to become a doctor. A Britain where Emily could marry, start and build a family right here where she wanted to be. That Britain is possible. That Britain is within grasp, but only if we have a reform government. Now, I know a thing about government promises. I've been there, done that, blocked by colleagues. And I know how important it is to keep your word when you're in power. So, this is my pledge to Emily, to you, to all the young people out there, to my children, even. Within the first 100 days of becoming Secretary of State for Education, I will scrap the cap on homegrown British doctors. And if I fail, if I let you down, if I let Emily down, if I let Nigel down, I will take responsibility and I will resign. But I will not stop there, because whilst the NHS needs our doctors, it is also nothing without our nurses. Any nurses in the audience? There we go. Thank you. Thank you. You're saints. Being a nurse is one of the proudest of British traditions. I'm the child of the NHS. My mum was a nurse. I saw how hard she worked. But right now, the current system is not working for so many British nurses who want to enter the profession. Because unlike the nursing of my mother's generation in the 1960s, so many students are facing grim poverty and limited life chances if they want to pursue nursing. They want to train, but they can't afford it. But in the Britain that Reform UK will build, we will train more homegrown British nurses. That is why, within the first 100 days of a Reform government, I will scrap all interest payments on student loans for British nurses so that those young Brits gone. So that those young Brits who want to work in our NHS will be able to do it, saving the average nurse tens of thousands of pounds. Homegrown British doctors and nurses looking after the British people. It's a national health service, not an international health service. Now, this won't be cheap, but we cannot put a price on your health or the education of our young people. That is why, within the first 100 days, not only will we lift the cap on the number of British doctors and invest like never before in our nurses, but a Reform government will cut the fat out of our higher education. So my third pledge, ladies and gentlemen, within the first 100 days of the next Reform government, I will cut taxpayer funding to student loans and tuition fees for Mickey Mouse degrees by 20%. The bottom set of courses that offer dreadful, dreadful, appalling value for money, poor teaching, and zero job prospects will all have their public funding cut. If you want to study gender studies, pay for it yourself. The reality is too many of these substandard universities have become no more than visa factories, selling immigration, not education. I used to bang my head against a brick wall with people like Rishi Sunak and Kemi Badenoch and Jeremy Hunt when I was in the last Conservative government, trying to tell them we needed to cut the number of foreign students. They refused. So, as Secretary of State for Education, I will cut the amount of student loans by 20%, saving you, the British taxpayer, £4 billion. And we will redistribute that funding away from failing universities and only allow those degrees to be funded by the taxpayer where there is genuine value for money. We will institute a new value for money test so that degrees and universities must meet certain requirements to get funding. No more funding for woke degrees. No more funding for universities that don't value freedom of speech. Funding for those degrees that don't benefit the UK economy or don't give graduates a job. Instead, that money will be put where it matters, into our vocational and our technical skills revolution, directly funding and building the new medical schools to train the doctors of the future, the apprentices of the future. So, if you're a young person who wants to work hard and care for others, Reform will back you. If you're driven by compassion and want to make the NHS the best in the world, Reform is on your side. And if you want to move forward with your life in a trade or as an apprentice or in a high-value degree, Reform will support you. So, friends, we will lift the cap on how many doctors we will train. We will fund nursing degrees like never before, and we will remove the rubbish from our university sector to fund a British renaissance of culture, industry, and skills. end to the great university scam. We'll fix the disciplinary crisis in our schools. We'll bring an end to the special education needs emergency. We'll reintroduce a patriotic, balanced curriculum into our classes. We'll create a record number of apprenticeships, improve our schools, build the medical training centres, back British nurses, and cut the fat from our universities. Our continued decline is not inevitable. We'll do what it takes to salvage this country from the brink. Now, to do so won't be easy. It will be hard. At times, it will be really tough. But isn't that why we're here? Isn't this country worth fighting for? Because to all the doomsters who say that Britain is just a shattered old relic with its best days long behind it, I say watch. Watch as we turn this country around. Watch as Reform UK saves Britain and restores our great nation with pride and gratitude to where it should be. We're the nation of Nightingale, of Shakespeare, of Brunel, the nation of my mother, the nation of Emily, the nation of our people's army. Let's go do this. Thank you very much, conference.
1: Have it. Suella Braverman, her speech there at the Reform UK conference. She had a list of three things that Reform would do. She talked about, gave the story about Emily, who's a doctor but couldn't get a job, frankly, so Emily went abroad. She talked about the chronic shortage and said that within the first 100 days, they'll scrap the cap on homegrown British doctors, which I think most would agree with. She also said she'll scrap, she'll give pay for nurses training, which is another great prospect. She explained how she'd pay for it. And finally, a Reform government will cut taxpayer funding to student loans for Mickey Mouse degrees. So those are the three main takeouts, the point that she made. My observation there was that she just looked really relaxed and actually quite happy, and she made quite a few jokes and connected with the audience, but it's more what she said, because she did seem to plug her book just a little bit. Well, I can now speak to GB News' political editor, Christopher Hope, who has more. Christopher.
2: Yeah, well, hi, Nana. Yes, that was it got the call going, that speech there by Suella Braverman. It was the kind of thing they want to hear there, teaching the British Empire in schools, forcing children, I imagine, in England or Wales to sing the national anthem and also to sing our great hymns, she said. Scrapping the cap, stopping hospitals hiring homegrown nurses, scrapping interest payments for those student nurses, cutting funding for what she called Mickey Mouse degrees. That's why she was so delighted. It went down very well in the hall. The hall is now filling up around me. I reckon there are around 3,500 people here. It's, again, this is unlike I've ever seen any kind of normal scale rally for the Tories or for Labour or the Liberal Democrats. The audience now getting whipped up for Nigel Farage, his final speech. He's wearing a very brightly coloured, reform-coloured suit, which we haven't seen before, but we are expecting Nigel Farage to come to the stage very, very imminently. It brings to a close what has been an interesting conference for this party. It is now far bigger than it was even 3 years ago. 1,000 people came to the Reform UK Party conference. Now it's 6,000. There are companies here, Heathrow, First Bus, the Gibraltar, the state of Gibraltar is advertising. It does feel like a much bigger event than ever before, and yet the challenges remain. This row about funding has been a problem, I think, for the party. The faithful here think it's not a problem, but outside this hall, it is a problem. They've got to get this, the basics right around this party to make it work. But Nigel Farage will hopefully, momentarily, try and send these supporters of Reform UK away with a spring in their step, and that's what they're waiting for now.
1: All right, Christopher Hope there. So there he is, live in Birmingham. We will be bringing Nigel Farage as soon as he is on the stage.
2: He's coming.
1: In fact, yes, he is here now.
2: Here he comes now, Nigel Farage.

What have I done? What have I created? This is incredible. Thank you. Thank you so much for the warmth of that reception. Amazing. Much of mainstream media today says the Reform UK conference was subdued yesterday. Are you subdued? I tell you what we learned yesterday and today. There will be times in this journey when there are good days and times when there are difficult days. More often than not, things will be put upon us that are unfair. But sometimes we will make mistakes. Sometimes we will get things wrong and get a bit of a kicking for it. But what this conference has shown is whatever you throw at the leadership, whatever you throw at you, the People's Army, we immediately pick ourselves up, dust ourselves down, and start all over again. And the theme of this conference resonates, the 100 days. Of course, you can always stick with Andy Burnham. Oh, yes. He wants 10 years to change the country, but I would argue we haven't got 10 years. We're going bust. Law and order is out of control. Britain is broken and Britain needs reform, and we intend to win that next election and begin that process. And what you've heard at this conference from Richard Tice is by getting rid of the stupidities, by starting to produce our own energy, we can reduce energy bills by £250 and get that done within the first 100 days. You've just heard from Suella Braverman, clear and simple. Why do we not train our own nurses and doctors and rely on imports coming in from abroad? It's madness. All of that will get changed in the first 100 days. People doing nursing degrees will not have fees to pay back, and she's going to get rid of all the woke degrees in 100 days. And what we heard this morning, after an enormous amount of hard work, was a very impressive and well thought through speech by Robert Jenrick about getting us out of this trap, out of this mess, where going to work doesn't pay anymore. Under reform, going to work will pay you more than being on benefits. End of. End of. And we'll move to £15,000, but with the aspiration to get to £20,000. And yes, there'll be benefit cuts. Foreign nationals will no longer get benefits or social housing. Because that's fair, and it's right, and it's reasonable. And I'm sorry, but mild anxiety does not qualify for full benefits under a reform government. Things have got to change. And we'll do that within 100 days. And yesterday, you heard from Zia Yusuf, you heard from myself, and then you heard from our guest speaker this year, Jordan Bardella, that we have signed a memorandum of understanding to stop the boats within 100 days. Only we have the courage and the conviction to stop this dreadful trade that is taking place across the English Channel. And here's the difference between us and the others. Here's the difference between me and the others.
The others seek power for the sake of power. They want the rank, the title, the position. I want us to win the next election because I believe I can lead us into the kind of fundamental change of direction that this country needs. And if we don't take it, well, it might be our last chance to turn the country around before we head for terrible and frankly terminal decline. That is why I am here. That is why I am doing this job. And the ministers and the cabinet ministers, and by the way, every one of them will have to make a pledge. If within 100 days they haven't got the ability or the courage to deliver, I will sack them, get rid of them, and replace them with somebody else. Although, in the case of Robert Jenrick, I won't need to, because I've got his resignation letter already if he fails. How about that? I want people to believe that we are men and women of action. I want people to believe that we are men and women who absolutely believe in our hearts, in this country, in this nation, in its peoples, in its histories, in its relationships around the world. I want people to believe that we are the party that will stand up for Britain and British interests and not bow down to foreign courts or international political opinion. We are the party that will put Britain first and do it every time. Every time. And they're the big messages that I think and I hope will go out from this conference and will resonate. Even if there's not a general election next May, and I believe there will be one, but even if there's not, once again, we will have thousands of council seats to fight in Wales, Scotland, and England. And we've won those elections for the last 2 years in a row. So, folks, are we going to win them for a third year in a row? I don't know. This People's Army, it sounds so subdued, it's extraordinary. So we've got a lot to do. We've done a lot in 2 years, we've come a long way, but we've got a lot more to do. But I know so many of you that I've met and spoken to in the last few days are already preparing yourselves for the battles and the campaigns ahead. And of course, one thing to think on, nothing happens through shortcuts. In politics, hard work and perspiration is frankly as important as inspiration when it comes to winning council seats and parliamentary seats. We will be ready for anything and everything. And when we finally get there and succeed and take control of the country, we will not let any obstacle get in our way to achieve the goals that we promised to the British public.

0: said it was one job for every 88 graduates. I noted that because, of course, I teach and I worry about my students' prospects, and of course, things aren't great. But that is a completely invented number, has no relationship to reality. Graduate unemployment is still considerably lower than graduate, than non-graduate unemployment. It's perhaps at 3 or 4%. So when she says there's one job for every 88 graduates, you know, really, the education secretary ought to be able to do basic arithmetic and basic research. And the fact that she's not suggests, frankly, as I think everybody who had anything to do with her in government knew, that she's simply not fit to be a minister. She doesn't have what it takes.
1: Well, I don't know about that. I mean, she's been a government minister before, but she says we have 1 minute.
0: Yes, and she was sacked twice, I believe.
1: Well, I think because they
0: were. For good reason.
1: Well, I mean, look, you may think that, but others would say that she wasn't really getting what she wanted out of the policies, which is kind of why, in the end, she ultimately had to go. But she said 700,000 graduates, one job for 88 graduates. Interesting, out of work. So we'll have to work those sums out. Well, listen, Jonathan Porters, thank you very much. I'll leave it there because I'm going to go to my panel and get their views. Thank you for that. No, so she said 1 million NEETs, 700,000 graduates, so one job for 88 graduates. One job for...
2: Well, one, I think one that's advertised through the milk round, or what used to be the milk round for graduates. I mean, I think where Suella Braverman is absolutely right is there's a massive mismatch between what we require as an economy and what we are delivering through our university sector. And I'm afraid our universities are tending just to look upon it as getting bums on seats for courses that are not going to be practical going forward. I'd like to see a 2-year degrees at universities, and I think that is actually a... Well, I'd like to see a variety of different... I mean, one of the big mistakes that was made, I think, in the early coalition time was that we didn't try and liberalise the university system to a much greater degree.
1: All right, well, listen, we'll get more views from the panel. They are with me all afternoon, so stay tuned, do not go anywhere, but still to come. We'll get more reaction on Reform's conference. We've been there. It has just closed. Nigel Farage did his closing speech. Suella Braverman spoke as well. We brought you that live on the programme. We'll be discussing all of these things with my panel. So whatever you do, do not go anywhere. But first, let's get an update with your all-important weather.
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4: 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Entrance must be 18 or over. Lines close at 4 p.m. on the 23rd of October. 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Good luck.
5: 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You. 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
13: Am I allowed to talk then?
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12: Straight answers.

0: are 5 to 10 degrees above average through the weekend and early next week.
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3: Do you know what was amazing about it was that she had the crowd in the palm of her hand, because it wasn't just a concert. It was like, you know those ITV like audience with shows where people like ask questions from the audience and they give anecdotes and she'd go into songs? That's what it was. The audience were in the palm of her hand.
4: Did you see five shows just... in the same tour?
3: No, a couple of tours. Oh. Yeah. A Better Day tour and a different one as well. Yeah. I've still got the key ring. And, she'd tell stories about, like...
5: I know.
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3: 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Mm. But she'd tell stories about, like, growing up in the Smoky Mountains and she was just the most amazing storyteller. But my high five is not the fact that she's died. My high five is the fact that the amazing reaction and outpouring of love for her.
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6: 29 years ago today, can you believe, we were all waking up to the news that Diana, Princess of Wales, had died following a car crash in Paris.
7: Comes as days ago, her youngest son, Prince Harry, the Duke of Sussex, returned home with his family to live here in the UK.
6: 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Charles, can you believe it's been 29 years? 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
8: Well, it was one of the most unforgettable days of my life. I'd been out on the Saturday night with my wife to the pictures, and I returned back at 11 o'clock, which was 12 o'clock in Paris, to get a phone call from a contact to tell me there had been a minor bump in Paris involving the Princess of Wales.
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6: Well, we're joined now by Royal Entertainment reporter Bronte Coy. Very good morning to you, Bronte. So, Meghan's return to acting, should we begin there? Is it on or is it off?
9: Well, this is the big question. I broke the news that she was making a return to acting just on Friday. It feels like a year ago.
7: Oh, yeah.
9: Because over the weekend, there's been quite a flurry of speculation because, of course, former Vanity Fair editor Tina Brown put out a tweet saying that this alleged deal that was on the table with The Gentleman and Guy Ritchie is the one that creates that show, that was over, and basically it was because of backlash in the UK. Now, that was curious to me to begin with, because you would think that Netflix, if they were going to hire Meghan for a project, would expect a level of backlash that was going to be baked in just because of who she is. But what I'm hearing as of last night and into this morning is it's still ongoing. These conversations are still ongoing. In fact, there has been no change.
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10: After 5 o'clock, this is GB News, Britain's number one news channel. I'm Nana Aguirre. Welcome. All right, now it's time for the quickfire quiz, the part of the show where I test my panel on some of the other stories hitting the headlines right now. So joining me, former Foreign Office Minister and author Mark Field. Your buzzer, please, Mark. And former advisor to Andy Burnham, Kevin McKeever. Your buzzer. Thank you.
11: Avon
10: right.
11: Pauling.
10: He didn't get please either. All right, please play along at home. Let's do it. Question one, multiple choice. Victoria Beckham has finally turned a profit for the first time since launching her fashion label. When did she set up the label? Was it A, 8 years ago, B, 13 years ago, or C, 18 years ago? Ooh, I'll go for you.
11: I think it might be B, 13 years ago.
10: Kevin McKeever, say something else.
12: See.
10: All right, I'm going to have to take your first answer. So if you're wrong, it doesn't matter.
11: Ah, you're right.
10: It is. It was.
12: Was the third answer?
10: You said C, but it was your second answer because you said you wanted to say B.
12: Okay, so that doesn't count.
10: So it's zero. Okay, we could give him the point. Depends. All
11: give
10: right.
11: him the point.
10: All right, question two. Open question. What has been stolen from Jeremy Clarkson's farm, Diddley Squat, in Oxfordshire?
11: Ooh. I don't know.
12: Open up, right.
10: Oh, Kevin McKeever.
12: Tractor.
10: Mark Field?
11: Million gallons of beer.
10: He wishes. No, it was 11 sheep. 11 sheep.
12: 11
10: beer and tractor. So the tractor was good, but the beer was very silly. Question three, closest answer wins. How much money did Premier League clubs spend in the transfer window this summer?

0: Across the northwest of the UK, Northern Ireland, Scotland, seeing bands of rain push eastwards. Quite breezy too. Temperatures here 19 or 20 Celsius, but warm and humid in the sunshine across England and Wales. Temperatures around 27 to 28 Celsius across London. Into the evening time, the rain just pushes a bit further eastwards into Northern England, parts of Wales, but turns increasingly showery, with the southeast generally staying dry. And then into next week, it stays changeable, a little bit more autumnal, with bands of rain and stronger winds pushing through, particularly in the north, but in the sunshine, staying pleasant.
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3: 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UK only. Entrance must be 18 or over. Lines close at 4 p.m. on the 23rd of October. Please check the closing time if listening or watching on demand. 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
13: I've been in Westminster for a long time, but I know that though power may be here, its effect on people's lives is across the whole of the country. We may be where rules are made, but it's where they're implemented that matters. Join me, Jacob Rees-Mogg, for forthright and frank discussion on where Britain has come from, where it's going, and where it will end up. That's State of the Nation, Monday to Thursday, 8 to 9 o'clock. Vox Populi, Vox Dei.
14: All too often, people will be sitting at home watching a press conference live, and they'll hear loads of questions being asked, and they'll be thinking, that's not my question, that's not my concern.
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17: 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I do a show for GB News in the UK. 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

0: Right, well, good evening, everybody, and welcome to the Saturday Five. It's a long time since I've been in this chair, as you know. And this week, because it's my turn to marshal the Saturday reserves, Trey and I have taken one for the team. We're allowing the regular cast to recover from the trauma of them having to work the bank holiday and not us. But fear not, there is one glorious sliver of normality. I am here, the only woman, and therefore, statistically speaking, the only adult in the room. Don't panic. Sexy. Channel 4 has not commissioned a Saturday 5 expose. The regulars will be back next week. I may even let Darren have his chair back. And who knows, I might bring the poll back. You know the poll that I used to win every week? Steady yourselves. Now, tonight's motley crew. To my left, a man who I am making my television debut with this evening, Paul Cox. I've heard a lot about Paul. A firm favourite over on the We Love GB News Facebook page for sure. Apparently witty, apparently insightful, apparently capable of saying what people actually want to hear. No pressure, Paul. The comments section is watching and they're armed. Sandwiching me on the other side, of course, is a man who needs absolutely no introduction, although that has never stopped him giving himself one. It's Christo, a legend, mostly in his own head, but let's not spoil his evening. Christo and I have a long-term relationship based on mutual affection and fundamentally incompatible opinions at times. We can disagree spectacularly and still love each other by the credits. Then, of course, we have the man that you all love to hate, Trey Lowe. Tonight, he'll be telling us whether he spent Notting Hill Carnival twerking the night away or doing what Trey does best, sitting firmly on the fence, nodding thoughtfully and calling it multiculturalism. And finally, a man who is my panel comrade on Fridays as we review the morning papers. So used to him, I most certainly am. Jonathan Liss. Jonathan has a particular debating technique I've become rather familiar with. He confidently declares that many studies have shown whatever point he is trying to make. The only slight problem is that when you ask him which studies, well, need I say more? Many studies show that stopping him talking wherever humanely possible is the preference of 99.9% of viewers. I'm joking, of course, because Ofcom would be devastated. So without further ado, let's pull this show together. It's certainly been a busy few days. Reform have kicked off that peculiar political holiday known as conference season, where politicians gather in expensive hotels to explain why absolutely everything is everybody else's fault. Channel 4 has been making party political documentaries and calling it journalism. And the debris, both literal and human, from the Notting Hill bank holiday is still being scraped off the streets. So there's plenty for us to get our teeth into. And of course, we want to hear from you. So send us your views and post your comments by visiting gbnews.com/yoursay. Christo is going to man that for me tonight because usually, you know, I do it. But before we start tearing each other apart and occasionally the country, it's your Saturday Night News with the lovely Erin Armstrong.
1: Thank you, Renee. A very good evening to you. It's 3 minutes past six. Our headlines. The government has condemned the major disruption at the port of Dover caused by a group of mass protesters. Traffic in and out of the site was blocked by hundreds of black-clad anti-migrant demonstrators in balaclavas who were heard chanting, "Stop the boats." It created four-mile tailbacks along the A20 and big delays for travellers. The Dover MP Mike Tapp says local residents found the group extremely intimidating. And Reform UK's leader Nigel Farage told GB News it was unacceptable behaviour.
2: Disgusted. Nobody in any political protest, whether they're on the left or the right, should appear in balaclavas. Disgusting. And I, look, nobody feels more strongly about stopping the boats than me. Nobody has flown the flag to say this could be a disaster.
1: Mr Farage, meanwhile, says he expects to face more investigations into Reform UK's finances after their party conference was overshadowed by a row about political donations. He again insisted Reform hasn't broken any laws.

0: you know, for reform is the NHS.
1: But what do you,
0: anonymous
1: do
0: everyone.
1: You think they're
0: I
1: going
0: think,
1: to break
0: honestly,
1: up the
0: look,
1: NHS?
0: Listen, everything that we're seeing is alleged, so obviously we can't say anything's happened. I worry that potentially there are elements
1: based
0: of reform that are for sale, because you keep seeing
1: based
0: these scandals coming again and again.
1: Well, you know, I mean, I'll speak about this a little bit in my monologue.
0: I mean, the fact that they just left
1: but, sorry,
0: the
1: you,
0: party,
1: you,
0: they've you know, been forced to step down.
1: You do know that as Rene pointed out as well, you do know that the party that saddled the NHS with the most amount of private debt was Labour.
0: Got it, but let's
1: and do you know who was Health Secretary then?
0: But you're,
1: Andy Burnham.
0: You're moving away from the point.
1: No,
0: the,
1: I'm not. You're talking about the NHS having private money and you're worried
0: I'm
1: about reform.
0: I'm talking about the
1: that.
0: Perception of reform. People are going to stop trusting them. They're going to look like the party of sleaze. I gave the NHS as just one example. It looks like a party that can be bought. That's the issue that they've got. Bear in mind, they're what, 26?
2: Says the man. That, so the one person that they interviewed was actually Davey, who is a... Oh, Lib Dem, Trey. Paul, last word.
3: Lib Dem's interesting, isn't it? Trey, you seem to be having this discussion as if you're not, you know, part of politics and you're observing it from the outside. You remember the Lib Dems, that's right. Ed Davey presided over the post office saga with Horizon. That is a very big skeleton waiting to fall out of the closet at some point. And we shouldn't forget the families and the suicide victims involved in that scandal. Also, by the way, every single political party you can name is capable of being bought.
0: Absolutely.
3: And which goes back to Jonathan's point, which is the rules, my point about Jonathan's point, I should say, that the rules have been written by people to help cover them. But Raj is coming along now. Yes, it is, Jonathan. You can look at me like that all you like.
4: Yeah,
3: but at the end of the day, they understand the rules, so they play within them, irrespective of what it... Of what
4: sorry, it's a defence of Raj now that he can't be expected to know the rules.
3: My point is that the establishment, which you're part of...
4: And Farage is part of it for more than I am. He was an MEP for 20 years. The idea that Farage is somehow not an elite is nonsense.
3: The establishment which you're part of does not...
4: Why am I part of it? He isn't. Why am I part of it?
3: The left is the establishment.
4: That's absolutely not. That's the most...
0: If we were Brexit,
4: weakest arguments I've ever heard.
3: No, Brexit happened...
4: Is our media right-wing or left-wing? There's one left-wing newspaper in the country. Everyone else is right-wing.
2: We've got...
4: The Conservatives rule this country for 14 years.
2: Jonathan, can Paul make his point? Because we're coming to the
3: end. My point is that we're going to see this. We need step change in this country. The paradigm for politics in this country has been what you two are arguing for now since about 1900. It has failed. It is not working. The paradigm
4: the welfare state?
3: Is over. No, not that. Not the, what you've done with it. Every piece of good has become bad. And what Farage and anyone who comes in is trying to do is make a step change.
4: Well, without the left, we wouldn't last have word. A Labour state, okay, we wouldn't
2: Jonathan,
4: have the NHS, we wouldn't have free
2: Jonathan,
4: education.
2: Last word to that.
4: Well, everything Paul said is nonsense. I'm not part of the elite or the establishment. Nigel Farage is a multimillionaire who's been in elected politics for, what, since 1999 or something. This guy's absolutely embedded in the establishment. He literally gets a £5 million gift from a crypto billionaire, not something that the man on the street gets to boast about, and he tried to suppress it. The problem with him is he's finally been exposed and he doesn't like it, and people like you are flailing around trying to defend it, but you can't.
3: Ad hominem attack.
2: OK, so there will be much more of this as the show goes on, because we have got a lot of Farage to talk about tonight. Paul, what have you got for us after the break?
3: I'm going to talk about Bardello and Farage fixing the bike crisis.
2: There you go, everybody. Not long to wait.
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10: 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You. That's right. 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
2: Welcome back, everybody, to the Saturday Five. Well, that got spicy and it continued in the break, I can tell you. Keeping these two at either end of the desk is interesting. But anyway, please get in touch at gbnews.com/yoursay. Get your questions in for later, any that you can find that we might be able to answer. And thank you for your messages so far, which Christo is in
1: yes.
2: charge of.
1: Yes, oh, my God, I feel like I should have, like, a game show corner. Do you know what I mean? You remember World of Fortune, where she used to have, like, the thing? OK, so, Grumpy Grandad has said, I may be a sleazebag or a Reform supporter, according to Jonathan Liss, but I don't lie and talk nonsense like every Labourite I've ever met.
2: Well said, Grumpy Grandad.
1: Another one here as well. I'll stick around because of Coxie and Christo and the others, but what WTFF is Jonathan Liss wearing?
2: He's not as rude to you as he is to me when I comment on his clothes, I can tell you that.
1: This is a good one, and it reflects the last part. I think Paul Cox and Jonathan Liss are actually having a bromance.
4: Oh. We literally are quite honest about that. I just wouldn't say in front of his wife, that's all.
2: Enough. I'll have to ring HR otherwise.
3: Oh. There isn't HR in
4: it. Yeah, we wish. My God, they'd have been busy all these years.
2: It's my foundation name. Paul's going to take
3: it away. Talking of human remains. Nigel Farage and Jordan Bardella of the National Rally in France have signed a pact to stop the boats forever. The memorandum of understanding unveiled at the conference is a political document, but could be developed into a legal arrangement between two future governments if both parties were to win. It states the United Kingdom will intercept boats which have launched from French shores and entered British territorial waters and will return the persons on board to France. France will ordinarily accept these persons who will be repatriated to their country of origin in accordance with the law in France concerning expulsion. There you go. Done. A proposal of best endeavours. No safe routes, no escalating welfare burden, no increase in attacks and rapes on girls and women, no swans or baby dolphins being eaten. Just a deal, a determination to end the invasion the left adore so much.
2: Well, I'll kick off, shall I? I think it's really interesting, isn't it? And I know what the people over there are going to say about this. Obviously, when you're not in power, it's easy to make treaties and promises and things like that. But at least they are talking. And we're seeing across Europe that, you know, there's a good chance yes. that the next government in France might be headed by this man, just as in Germany, that's swinging to the right as well. So I think these are important things and they show a determination by Reform, it would appear, to solve this problem. Jonathan.
4: Look, if you have an agreement between prospective UK and French governments and that both sides agree to, then that's a matter for those governments. What I've said repeatedly when discussing this issue is that there is an absolute fact, which is that people are trying to come to this country. And I don't think that you can just get around that by forcing

0: 17 or 18 degrees. The showery rain across central and northern parts of England should pull away quite quickly eastwards Sunday morning, allowing it to turn a little brighter here. Northern Ireland, Scotland generally remaining on the cloudy side with showery outbreaks of rain and brisk winds in the north. In the south, though, in the best of the sunshine through into the afternoon, temperatures reaching around 27 or 28 degrees. Under the cloud and the rain, around 21 or 22. On Monday, a bit of a cloudy start to the day. Some showery outbreaks of rain pushing eastwards, turning increasingly wet and windy through the day across the northwest as we move through into the afternoon. Some gusty winds possible too, perhaps even gales along some western coasts of Scotland. And it remains unsettled through the week with temperatures falling nearer to average. See you soon.
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1: Welcome back to the Saturday Five. We're not even past the first hour, everybody, and it's been pretty lively. So please get in contact at gbnews.com/yoursay. Get your questions in later for Ask the Five. And thank you for the messages so far. Chris, have you got anything?
12: Oh, I have got some, yes. OK, let me just try and get through the ones that don't mention Jonathan. I know that's none. No, OK, I think it's about time people made a visible stance on how the vast majority of British people, this is from Jay, feel about illegal crossings. You could argue the masks and balaclavas, this is on the protest, look threatening, but it was peaceful with no trouble as far as I'm aware. We know nothing about men coming in on the boats.
1: Yeah, well, exactly, and I think that's the problem, isn't it? That it doesn't seem the government are listening to the actual people. But anyway, we have
12: to the actual people.
1: Now, to lift the mood a little... Don't talk over people, please. Don't lift the mood a little. Paul, you're first. What have you got for us?
13: I think you're really good at this, Dr. Renee.
1: Why, thank you.
14: Oh, always the toady. Always.
13: Look, my tantrum of this week, triggered tantrum of this week, is David Yelland. David Yelland of BBC journalist fame. This week, he seemingly made the mistake of confusing two black men, James Cleverly and Kwasi Kwarteng. And in doing so, was called a racist. David Yelland's not a racist. But the reason that David Yelland apologised, the reason that David Yelland reacted the way that he did, and the reason that the right reacted the way they did, is because the rules have been set so that we are to believe that if you get something like this wrong, which is an innocuous mistake, you must be considered racist. So David Yelland, in that moment, recognised by his own rules that he had made a huge mistake. Faux pas. What I would say to David Yelland is, you didn't make a mistake, mate. The only mistake you made is going along with these rules in the first place.
1: Oh, I think that's really interesting, and I'm interested that you came at it from that way, because what it does actually is it absolutely demonstrates the fact that we now are ruled by identity politics. That once we start calling people out by whether what their pronouns are, whether they're black or white, who they sleep with, you can be outraged if somebody gets it wrong. So I'm with you. I think it's time that we moved away from this and we just call people people.
15: Yeah, I agree. We should maybe do that with migrants then, because they're not always treated as people, are they?
1: A migrant isn't an identity.
15: You certainly make their faith an identity on the right, though.
13: When a migrant has raped a young girl, and you go to the father of that young girl, that father doesn't care about the colour of that migrant skin. That father doesn't care of the country of origin. That father cares that that government allowed that person into this country.
7: And yet,
13: that's all it is.
7: And yet, strangely, we only hear about it on certain media channels when it's a person who's a migrant who's raped girls, because I hear so many howls of outrage when brown people or migrants are raping people. And actually, but the point is that actually the identity politics works both ways, because there are some people who only seem to care about violence against women and girls when it's a certain person doing it, and not for the vast majority of people when it's actually a white man.
1: You're doing really well with your dog whistles tonight, because that's absolute nonsense, because we all know and we all accept that this country is full of bad uns that rape people that were born here, British people, all of the time. We know the rape statistics are horrific. Violence against women is horrific. What we don't need to do, Jonathan, is import more of it.
15: Now, I'm not even talking about imported people. I'm talking about people who are born here.
1: Yeah.
15: They happen to be black or
1: but
15: brown.
1: It's not
15: often what they do is highlighted. We're going to hear later
1: anyway,
15: about Carnival, aren't we?
1: It's my turn for triggered tantrums. So this week I went over to the States where there was a committee going on, and we talked about white supremacy, or they did there. Look at it for yourself.
16: Excuse me, sir?
17: Is it important to be polite?
16: Yes, sir.
17: It's also interesting because the same mass action toolkit that your organization has been promoting references politeness as a defining characteristic of white supremacy culture. Ma'am, are you a white supremacist?
16: No, sir.
17: You're not. Can you help me square why your organization says that being polite is part of being a white supremacist?
16: I'm not exactly familiar with that passage of the mass action toolkit, which is not
17: I can show you
16: one
17: the passage
16: that we developed.
17: Right here.
1: And there we have it, identity politics at play in the Senate. So she was actually the director of the Smithsonian, and in their manual, they actually say that being polite is a sign of white supremacy.
12: Do you know, I think you look absolutely lovely in that dress today.
1: Thank you.
12: And now I'm going to go and beat some migrants to death.
15: Because
12: that's the logical progression from politely saying, I think you look nice.
1: And it's horrible, isn't it?
12: Being
15: polite.
12: It's so illogical. None of this makes sense anymore.
1: Yeah, I mean, how do you get away from that? The way you get away from it is you get rid of identity as a characteristic that must be thought about, promoted, protected at all costs.
12: But also, what is the implication there? Is the person from the Smithsonian implying, therefore, that if it's white supremacist to be polite,
7: no,
12: that means it's a white trait to be polite, so therefore we should accept that people who aren't white aren't polite, so therefore she's actually being racist in herself? Is that what the logic is? I don't know.
7: I haven't obviously read the toolkit that's being discussed, but what I presume the reference relates to is the fact that some people can be incredibly racist while also being very polite. I don't think this is particularly controversial. People who talk down to people, who are condescending to people because they might be black or whatever, that is doesn't just because someone's being ostensibly polite, it doesn't mean they can't also be committing a harm to people. Why is this so controversial?
12: You're doing a brilliant job of actually demonstrating what it's like to talk down to people whilst actually having that conversation.
7: Christo, you should know. My God, I don't think I've ever had a conversation with you where you aren't trying to talk down to me.
1: What a job I've got on my hands tonight. Save me. What have you got after the break?
15: After the break, I'm going to be talking about the Falklands. I'm going to be saying hands off, but I'm going to be talking to a different audience. Can't wait to tell it. Catch you after the break.
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19: The 19th century opera composer Richard Wagner has been accused of virulent anti-Semitism and of inspiring Adolf Hitler. What is the truth in those accusations? A new book painstakingly researches what Wagner wrote and said and what he didn't write and say.
20: I was really guided to the title of my book by an article by Dominic Lawson on the occasion of Wagner's 200th birthday. It argued that we should go on listening to Wagner, but the headline was Hitler's favourite composer was a monster. And various facts were alleged in support of this, that Wagner believed in a German master race, that his views influenced Hitler.
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19: What is rosé wine? How does it get that colour?
0: So the colour is from the red grapes. It's made with either white or red grapes, and it's left to macerate or steep, so you get a little bit of that red grape colour, but not so much that it's a red wine.
19: It's called the Pale Rosé by Sacha Lichine. Where does this come from?
0: This is from Provence. So this is the sort of sibling little sister of a very famous rosé. And so they're making the same thing, but I find it sort of lighter, easier to drink, more fruity, and I think I prefer it. So it's delicious, really.
19: Oh, that is deeply delicious. Very drinkable, isn't it?
0: It is.
19: You've gone all afternoon with that.
18: GB News, the People's Channel. 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
21: Royal Navy was the most powerful navy in the world at that time. That was really the bigger ships, the sort of capital ships they're called. When it came to small ships, we really weren't. And especially minesweepers, there were something like 30 sweepers to protect 20,000 miles of coastline. Mm. So Churchill, as First Lord of the Admiralty, realised quickly something needed to be done, and he mobilised what became known as the Royal Naval Patrol Service, rather a dry name, but he requisitioned 200 trawlers, deep-sea trawlers from Grimsby, Hull, all those big sort of fishing ports, and their crews. And they were, fish decks were, or fish holes were transferred, were turned into mess decks. Fishing nets were removed, replaced by sweeping gear.
18: GB News, the People's Channel.
1: Welcome back, everybody, to the Saturday Five. We've just had a break where we've been discussing microaggressions. I won't tell you how, but it was an interesting conversation. Anyway, if you have any microaggressions you want to get off your chest, please get in contact at gbnews.com/yoursay. Thank you for your messages so far, which Christo is in charge of.
12: Yes, Wanda says we can't have a processing centre in France because the French can't be trusted. Another one here as well. Northern says, my trigger tantrum this week is Jonathan appearing on the Saturday Five. And a few others as well here. I'm trying to find some so it's not just all about you. The dinghy migrants, we don't want them processed, says Wicked Witch Woman. However valid their claim, I don't want them here.
1: Exactly. You see, and this is the thing. People feel that we're full and it's enough. But on that note, Trey... Okay. You're our next debate.
15: Well, speaking of microaggressions, let's go to our macro one. Because this week, Argentina's president is once again talking about taking the Falkland Islands. But you know what? Argentina doesn't really worry me because this isn't 1982. Today, the islands bristle with lots of defences. I mean, we're talking about 1,500 personnel, typhoon fighters, air-to-air refuelling, Royal Navy vessels, and of course, you've actually got a nuclear sub patrolling those waters. That doesn't really bother me. What concerns me is America putting its support under review. Why? Because Britain refused to help Trump in this disastrous war. But what really, really disgusts me are most of the so-called patriotic British people are refusing to say anything about it. I mean, what kind of patriots sides with a foreign president hell-bent on belittling us, looking down on us? I mean, 250 British personnel lost their lives. So you know what, you patriots, you should call yourself what you are. Trump loyalists, not British patriots. And thank God for the true patriots, those thousands of British men and women willing to give their lives for the defence of people in the Falkland Islands who are British.
1: That was really interesting because lots of things popped into my head as you were saying that. The first being that just because people are not coming out and condemning Trump for not saying that we should have the Falkland Islands, you're assuming that that means that they're not interested in the Falkland Islands. That's number one. And I don't think you can make that assumption. I think there's so much else going on in our world at the moment on this little island, not 1,000 miles away, that it's not that we don't want the Falkland Islands as to be protected if they need be. It's just that we're very, very focused on what is going on here and making life here miserable. The second thing is you did not speak up on this show, Cadre ever about us giving away the Chagos Islands, ever. So that's okay, but the Falklands isn't.
15: I didn't say that was okay, but you're moving the goalposts here. Let's talk about the Falklands. So in 1982, we went all the way down to actually defend people who voted to be part of Britain. And we fought a war in which over 250 people lost their lives. I would think if you're calling yourself a patriot, you should be super vocal. The reason why I don't see myself as partisan left or right is because I'm willing to call out whoever I need to call out. I thought Biden in some ways had some disastrous parts about him. I think Trump does. I don't dislike any of them, but I'm just not afraid to call it out. I think if you're a patriot, you should be calling it out. More so than absolutely anything that happened, because, I mean, think of those people that died. What did they die for? Because when you refuse to call something out, it's almost like you're supporting it by not calling it out.
12: It's because they died that people are, I think, rightly concerned about our ability to defend the Falklands. And do you think...
15: What's that got to do with condemning...
12: Well, let me finish, I'll tell you. Trump. Because if you think for 1 second, if Argentina were to make an attack on the Falklands now, we could defend them without America?
15: We could do.
12: Absolutely not.
15: Yes, we could.
12: Absolutely not.
15: We could.
2: Falklands are heavily fought.
15: I've just given you an example of that.
12: It's not enough.
2: And Argentina doesn't have a military.
1: Enough. What's your view on what Trey just said?
2: I think that Trey's right. And we were having this debate yesterday, that Argentina has absolutely no legitimate claim over the Falklands. This is not about colonial claims over bits of territory. It's about actual people and self-determination. If the Falklanders wanted to be Argentine or wanted to be independent, then I would say, you go for it. But they don't. All but three of them want to remain part of Britain and be in the status quo. And that is entirely where my position is. Argentina, there was no indigenous population before 1833. Argentina is itself a product of colonialism. So the idea, this is the hill that Argentines want to die on, some cases sadly very literally, and I just can't understand it at all. So of course, that is, for me, the outrage of this situation is that Donald Trump has just betrayed Britain again, thrown Britain under the bus again, and is toying with alliances as a means to take revenge on Britain for not joining his illegal and catastrophic war against Iran. And that is why people like me, who said at the time that we should never have rolled out the red carpet for a turncoat like Trump, were absolutely vindicated, because Trump would sell his own grandmother for profit, and he would certainly sell Britain for it, because Javier Milei is the flavour of the month right now, the Argentine president. He's cozying up to him, and in the process, he's prepared to throw us and the Falklands under the bus. And that is not the action of a friend or an ally.
1: Paul.
13: When Trey did his monologue, the first thing I thought was it's criminally unfair how good-looking he is.
15: Oh, thank you.
13: Because...
15: not going to help you, but...
1: What is going on tonight?
13: Because... unfortunately, Trey, what you did was conflate two problems. One is that we've got Donald Trump saying something which I believe to be outrageous also, questioning the patriotism of our country, which I don't believe he should be doing, but also that the right would be more aligned with Trump than they would be with being patriots for the UK. That's not true. In fact, there'll be many people in your say now saying they don't like what Donald Trump says and they would support the UK. The biggest problem is our ability to defend ourselves. I know growing up in Portsmouth and having family members that have worked in the Royal Navy, that our Navy now is not anywhere near what it was in 1982. Now, technically, our capability is probably better, and we are coming up with some brilliant new technology, but what we don't have is a fleet to send to the Falklands to defend it.
15: So we would just roll over then?
13: That's not my point.
15: But it is kind of your point, because the people out there will defend regardless, even if the odds were against them. And I think for us to be patriot is, regardless of even if we just had one guy with a rifle, he should get all of our support. There is no point.
12: He is making a point.
15: I've just given you an example of all the weaponry.
12: Trump is making a point about the fact that we are not spending enough on defence, because it's all part of the review of that.
1: Yeah, look, it's emotive, Trey, and you need to understand the history there, and there is lots of it. But I'm afraid it's the end of that bit. There is lots more to come on the show tonight. Can you believe an hour has gone already and I haven't killed anyone? A judge declares a mistrial in the Lindsay Clancy case. It's the trial that's divided America. Is she a psychotic mother or is she an evil killer? Well, we will talk about this in our interview after the break, so don't go anywhere, because I've got very strong feelings on this that you might be surprised at.
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4: Hello there. Welcome to your latest GB News weather forecast from the Met Office. We see increasing amounts of cloud as we move through tonight with some rain stretching across western areas. And with southerly winds, it will be mild. At the moment, high pressure is just about holding on for the rest of today and into tomorrow, but an area of low pressure starting to move in over the next 24 hours, which will give increasingly wet and windy weather across the north

0: Stretching into southern parts of Scotland as well. A murky start across Northern Ireland, some drizzly outbreaks of rain, some rain across Northern England into the Midlands and Wales as well. But much of central southern England should be dry with some morning sunshine and temperatures already lifting to around 17 or 18 degrees. The showery rain across central and northern parts of England should pull away quite quickly eastwards Sunday morning, allowing it to turn a little brighter here. Northern Ireland, Scotland generally remaining on the cloudy side with showery outbreaks of rain and brisk winds in the north. In the south, though, in the best of the sunshine through into the afternoon, temperatures reaching around 27 or 28 degrees. Under the cloud and the rain, around 21 or 22. On Monday, a bit of a cloudy start to the day. Some showery outbreaks of rain pushing eastwards, turning increasingly wet and windy through the day across the northwest as we move through into the afternoon. Some gusty winds possible too, perhaps even gales along some western coasts of Scotland. And it remains unsettled through the week with temperatures falling nearer to average. See you soon.
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3: 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UK only. Entrance must be 18 or over. Lines close at 4 p.m. on the 23rd of October. 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
14: Welcome back, everybody. It is Saturday night, and this is The Saturday Five, the UK's biggest Saturday night TV show. I'm Dr. Renee, along with Christo Fufas, Paul Cox, Trey Lowe, and Jonathan Liss. Tonight on the show.
15: From the 1980s, this country took a series of wrong turns. And then Brexit compounded the damage, ushering in a decade of low growth.
16: Andy Burnham's talking absolute nonsense.
17: And I emphasise again, reform was broken.

0: Welcome back, everybody. Thanks, Erin. You're Saturday night, and you're with the Saturday Five. I'm Dr. Renee Hunderkamp, and I can promise you that we are in for yet another very lively hour. So I'm going to crack on straight away with tonight's main event. Who's that?
1: It's me.
0: Go for it.
1: Thank you. I am the main event. Thank you. At last, you all understand. And I want to talk to you about Andy Burnham this week using his first real speech in Parliament as Prime Minister in his new guise as a far-left hipster, obsessed with hope and vibes, to basically gaslight us. Because rather than blaming our current economic failings on the Labour government, he is now leading, he decided instead to blame Brexit and Thatcherism. Let's remind ourselves.
2: In the 1980s, this country took a series of wrong turns. Political power was centralised. Economic power privatised. The country deindustrialised. And then Brexit compounded the damage, ushering in a decade of low growth and stalled regeneration.
1: Now, I am all for free speech, so I will use mine to say that to blame those things for the state we're in now is either outright lying, delusion, or both. Under Labour, unemployment has gone up. This most recent Labour government, unemployment has gone up. We have the highest taxes in history under Labour. We have a national debt which has increased under Labour. We have a benefits bill set to hit £400 billion a year under Labour. We have absolutely zero plan or indication of a reduction in public spending under Labour. Rents have gone to the highest level in history under Labour. The housing market has flatlined under Labour. Energy bills higher than ever under Labour. Business foreclosures up under Labour. Growth has flatlined under Labour. The bond markets are higher than in COVID due to Labour. Bonds that went up after your nonsense speech, Mr. Burnham. Decisions all taken by a Labour government, and Burnham has the barefaced cheek to blame Thatcher and Brexit. Now, during Thatcher's most successful years, GDP went up 5% a year. Taxes were lower. Britain boomed. Andy Burnham himself didn't do too badly either. He went to Cambridge University, went on to various public sector jobs and got on the gravy train. Those jobs have taken him straight to being Prime Minister. He's never worked a day in the private sector in his life. He also didn't really mind those Thatcherite economics when he was serving in Tony Blair and Gordon Brown's Labour governments. In fact, he liked private money so much, when he was Health Secretary, he saddled the NHS with record private debt through PPI. We're still paying that today. Did you forget all of that, Mr. Burnham, or are you just playing to the gallery, spouting nonsense to your left-wing activist backbenchers and student voters whom you're hoping are too stupid to know their history? Maybe they all are, but we're not. So you can stick your hope, stick your vibes, stick your guitar, stick your Smiths album and put your gaslighting in the garbage.
0: Do you know what, Chris? So one day you're going to actually speak your mind on this show.
1: I'm sorry, it's so irritating. Look, I think it's a fair criticism of some of Thatcher's policies which weren't all perfect, whether the privatisation went too far or isn't now in the guise it used to be. Brexit, I think, has given us a hit to our GDP, and perhaps some would say that we didn't have the proper Brexit to do so. I don't know, fair comments, but he has completely ignored the years, the 13 years Labour themselves were in power, continuing many of those Thatcherite policies, and the last 2 years of complete absolute shower of the proverbial which Labour themselves have created.
0: Before I let the Labour representative here come back on it, I will say on Brexit that if we compare ourselves to all of the major powerhouses in Europe, Germany, France, Spain, we have done equally well and in most cases better than they have. So it's really weird to suddenly think that had we not Brexited, we would have had an extra 5% of GDP growth. And I will just leave that there before I hand over to Jonathan.
3: Am I the Labour representative?
0: Yes.
3: I've never been affiliated with the Labour Party in my entire life. I speak for myself.
0: I couldn't possibly speak
3: for anybody else, could I? Look, Andy Burnham is absolutely right to identify the source of Britain's malaise. And as someone who values plain speaking, he should completely appreciate this break from political correctness that has gripped the Labour Party for the last 10 years when they didn't want to say anything about Brexit for fear of offending people. Well, guess what? Brexit was a total disaster and Andy Burnham has every right to say so. And guess what? The majority of people in this country agree with him because in every single poll that's been commissioned for, what, the last 8 years, a majority of people think that Brexit was a mistake. And even a majority would endorse rejoining the EU, which I don't think is a good thing for Labour to propose in the next few years because it tore the Labour Party apart the last time. Now, you can absolutely make the point that Andy Burnham was part of a Labour government which carried on Thatcherite policies. And guess what? Those policies led to a catastrophic crash in 2008. I wasn't saying it was her personally, but it was that ethos of Thatcherism, completely unbridled and unregulated capitalism, that led us to where we were and from which we are still recovering.
1: I'm just listening for where he was saying that. Then I'm just listening to when Andy Burnham was talking about private money being involved in the state, when he was actually health secretary saddling the NHS with debt. Seemed to be quite quiet about it then when he was in, when it was in his.
3: Well, he wasn't. He wasn't the prime minister.
1: A government he was a part of that deregulated the banks further. He was in that government, and as you have pointed out, I'm sorry, you can't be a part of these Thatcherite economics that you're now saying from afar. Oh, actually, these were absolutely dreadful.
3: Christo, well, where were you at the Christo, time? Your heroes, Suella Braverman and Robert Jenrick, who were literally immigration and home secretaries at the time that they saw record.
1: Okay,
3: fine. All right, fine. Well, like, maybe not your heroes, but the heroes of other people, Suella Braverman and Robert Jenrick, were responsible for many of the problems that they are now saying that they will fight. So the idea that you can't have an opinion about something while you're part of a government, you know, that works both ways. It's a fair point that he wasn't being outspoken about those points, but again, his politics have also moved in the last 10 years. Well, look, he wasn't prime minister then. Look, I'm not saying it's an illegitimate point, but I'm saying it's absolutely legitimate for him to make that point now. And we should welcome this diagnosis.
1: I am sick of flip-flopping politicians who change their opinion based on the wind, rather than those people who have said the same thing all along.
3: Liz Truss used to be a Lib Dem. I mean, come on, people are entitled to change their minds.
1: Those things. Being a Lib Dem activist is different to actually being in the cabinet of the very, endorsing the very economics you are now saying got this country in trouble. And does he think we don't know? It's the fact that he thinks we're so stupid to not put two and two together to realise he was a part of all of it.
3: Well, a majority of people don't actually want Thatcherite policies, and that is why Boris Johnson, even, who's, as you know, I'm no great fan of, but he understood that when people voted for Brexit, they weren't voting for the Singapore and Thames version that Nigel Farage wanted. They thought that Brexit would actually increase...
0: No, these weren't dyed-in-the-wool
3: Thatcherites that spun it for Leave. Yes, we do know that, because multiple polling has demonstrated it.
0: How do you know what
3: but you're not every... You're not millions of people. You're you.
0: And you don't know millions of people. So
3: well, because we know
0: people.
3: we know what the surveys said about the polling.
4: I'd happily save you, Dr. Renee. Look, first of all, because Christo can't speak for himself right now, it's not Braverman and Jenrick. It's Dolly Parton and Margaret Thatcher that are his heroes. We need to get that absolutely straight.
1: Madonna as well. Don't be homophobic.
4: And Madonna, sorry. Yeah.
0: Kylie.
4: And don't be homophobic. Indeed,
1: I like Kylie too.
4: Which is what I've got tattooed, actually. But what I would say is that the one... are we not being gaslit here by Andy Burnham?
3: Yes. I don't think so.
4: We are being absolutely gaslit. I mean, he's making the 1970s sound great. The greatest thing about the 1970s was probably the music, which he had nothing to do
3: lowest
4: with.
3: Lowest
4: the politics
3: economic.
4: Were absolutely dreadful. By the time Thatcher's government got in, the UK was on its knees.
3: Nope. Mm.
4: Thatcher grew the economy so much so that by the time she left, New Labour was able to completely fund itself on Thatcher policies, and of which Burnham has completely benefited from. His rise from social, low-end social demographic in Liverpool, which is nowhere near Manchester, by the way, all the way up to Cambridge, was as a result of Thatcher's investment.
3: Oh, so the prime minister's part of society.
5: I think the issue is that it was unequal, isn't it? Some areas were completely deindustrialised and some areas benefited. But I think some of Thatcher's policies, he's right. I mean, look at Right to Buy. It caused a complete depletion
1: Brilliant
5: in the number of houses that were available.
0: But I think
5: where Chris has right is I think they're all hypocrites. I mean, look at Reform Now. Robert Jenrick is talking about, you know, putting the allowance
1: hang
5: up
1: on,
5: to 50,000.
1: By your own rules, Trey, why are you bringing up reform? Let's
5: no,
1: talk
5: no,
1: about
5: no,
1: Andy
5: because
1: Burnham.
5: You almost talk as if some sort of politicians are, you know, they're the bad guys. But I think all of them say whatever they want to say to kind of get the plaudits. I mean, you know that when reform gets in, it's going to be the same thing. Then you guys on the right will blame migrants for everything. But I think Burnham is right. He's talking about some of the issues that started in Thatcher's days that still plaguing us now.
1: Think
5: like Right to Buy, like the fact
1: do
5: that...
1: You, well, no, Right to Buy did not cause a problem with the properties.
0: What caused the problem was
3: they didn't replenish
1: other houses. That was the problem.
5: There was so much emphasis on property and property values for a lot of that
1: growth. Aren't you a buy-to-let landlord?
5: I am, but I can still see the issues of it. For people like my family have property, we're fine. For those that don't,
1: do you not think that perhaps Andy Burnham should have given us the credit to say then, you know what, also some of the previous Labour governments made some mistakes regarding that.
5: He's not going to do that. Why?
1: Of course not, because he's gaslighting us.
5: But all you're doing is
3: saying that politicians gaslight. He's entitled to post Conservative policies and Conservative Prime Ministers. He's entitled to offer his diagnosis of Britain's economic ills. You're entitled to disagree with him.
0: The irony of all of this is that Trey, don't know how old you were in the 70s, but I was definitely around that.
5: Born in 75.
0: Sure. Yeah, OK, so I was born in the decade before that. And
5: really? You know, do you not look like...
0: Thank you very much. It wasn't a very good time. The country was falling apart, as Paul rightly said. Mm-hmm. And also, we are now reaching a point, because of Labour, where there is serious talk in the financial markets about us needing an IMF bailout. Now, if that happens, all of our lives, every single person in this country will just deteriorate beyond belief.
1: But he's setting the scene, though, to blame Thatcher and Brexit for that, not Labour.
0: He absolutely is, but it's all of the policies that have come in over the last 2 years that have not generated any growth at all, but have grown the state to this enormous whale that just needs funding every
3: Under the Conservatives, inflation was running at 11%. Flatlining growth. There's always an excuse when it's your side, isn't there?
0: $400 billion to pay...
3: Now we have the war in Iran, which is holding out our economy as well.
0: The only way, Jonathan, I'm going to let you speak again, is to tell us what you've got coming up after the break.
3: I'm going to be talking about how Reform are a bunch of sleaze bags and they've finally been exposed, Renee. Can't wait.
0: Ah, see you after the break, everyone.

0: rain and brisk winds in the north. In the south, though, in the best of the sunshine through into the afternoon, temperatures reaching around 27 or 28 degrees. Under the cloud and the rain, around 21 or 22. On Monday, a bit of a cloudy start to the day. Some showery outbreaks of rain pushing eastwards, turning increasingly wet and windy through the day across the northwest as we move through into the afternoon. Some gusty winds, possible too, perhaps even gales along some western coasts of Scotland. And it remains unsettled through the week with temperatures falling nearer to average. See you soon.
1: Today, clouds overhead, total zen within. 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
3: 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UK only. Entrance must be 18 or over. Lines close at 4 p.m. on the 23rd of October. 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Good luck.
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13: I've been in Westminster for a long time, but I know that though power may be here, its effect on people's lives is across the whole of the country. We may be where rules are made, but it's where they're implemented that matters. Join me, Jacob Rees-Mogg, for forthright and frank discussion on where Britain has come from, where it's going, and where it will end up. That's State of the Nation, Monday to Thursday, 8 to 9 o'clock. Vox Populi, Vox Dei.
14: Oh my goodness, it's Saturday night and this is the Saturday Five Extra. Goodness me. The UK's biggest Saturday night TV show. These guys are proving so difficult to keep under control. I'm Dr. Renee Hunderkamp along with Paul Cox, Christo Fufas, Trey Lowe and Jonathan List. Tonight on the show...
15: The Saturday Scrap. Has Britain lost control of its borders or is the small boats crisis finally being brought under control?
14: Oh, we celebrate the 13-year-old boy preparing to swim the English Channel as part of a charity relay with other students from his school.
16: The Lindsay Clancy case. It's the trial that's divided America. Is she a psychotic mother or an evil killer?
17: And we also talk about the miracle Alzheimer's trial. That could give hope to millions.
18: Get in touch. We love to hear your views. gbnews.com/yoursay. And remember, if you want to say anything nice about me, you're allowed to.
14: Yeah.
18: They don't. But they don't. Never mind.
14: It was worth a try.

0: it seriously, because as men especially, we don't get the hormonal changes and therefore the brain changes that a lot of women go through. And I think that's probably a positive out of this, is that we now can say, I didn't even know about postpartum psychosis. I knew about, obviously, depression and some of the other issues, but not psychosis. And I'm someone who had a child fairly recently, and I think that's a good thing that we now take it seriously, because, like, lots of mental health challenges are not taken seriously
1: enough.
0: Well,
1: and the thing is about postpartum psychosis is that if these women don't get treatment, they stay in that psychotic period where they are. They believe that their paranoia is off the scale. Yeah. They often think that they have to kill their children to protect them, or they have to kill their children because their children are somehow evil.
0: Yeah,
1: and,
0: yeah.
1: You know, there is no accounting for a psychotic mind. And I think, and this isn't being condescending, I think unless you've actually experienced someone in psychosis, you couldn't possibly understand what it is, because it makes no sense to us.
0: Yeah.
2: I've got a few interesting your says here. It's really divided people. So Aaron says she didn't want to be a mum, simple as life without the possibility of parole, though.
1: She tried to kill herself.
2: Though Adrian says people in the middle of severe psychotic episodes inhabit a fundamentally different reality.
1: Yes.
2: To a healthy mind, the action is unthinkable, but to a brain broken by psychosis, rational thought and moral judgment cease to function. But Sean, I think, sums it up really nicely. It's just tragic and it's incomprehensible.
0: It is.
2: Three little angels gone.
0: And I think that's what we should really remember, three kids.
3: Great, but we need some. I need to play devil's advocate here, because we're tiptoeing around this because of the nature of what happened. But two things can be held true at the same time. You can have postnatal depression and psychosis, and you can still be convicted of murdering your children if you plan to do it. Now, this is not just a legal issue, this is a humanity issue. And what we're seeing at the moment, for me, is a lot of the ratio towards the humanity of this rather than the legal issue. This was in a court of law. This woman said she killed her children. She did, by the way, I'm just about to say something that's true, but very disturbing. One of the children took 6 minutes to die through strangulation. You've got 6 minutes there to make a decision.
1: You can't make decisions when you're in psychosis.
3: So, did she kill those children? And by the way, this is the first time I've ever seen a panel here agree that men and women are different. We've all agreed here that men and women are different.
4: Well, obviously, you know, it's just, cis men aren't going to have a postpartum
3: psychosis. Oh, my God, look,
4: why do I have to bring this
3: into
4: it? Why do I have to bring this into it?
2: Let's not make this a tragic debate.
0: Let's stick to the point. I think the point is, you're right, you've had these tragic deaths, and we should look at it from a legal point of view rather than an emotional point of view. The reason why I look at it slightly emotional is the fact that the father and the mother-in-law see her as a woman that desperately was looking for help. But, of course, we're not on a court of law. I think we're going to have to go through that
1: and
0: process.
1: And also, I don't think that legality necessarily applies to whether she killed her children if she was not of sound mind.
4: Yeah, exactly. Because
3: what about Fred West?
4: No.
3: What about Peter Sutcliffe?
4: That was murder.
3: They were psychotic. Both of them were psychotic.
1: No.
0: Not under the definition of
1: that. I know a lot about Fred West. He was not psychotic.
4: And that was over a period of 20 years.
3: I'm related to him.
4: And so the point that you're saying, that did she kill them, that's not relevant to the case, because the case is not about whether she killed them. She admits killing them. The question that the law has to adjudicate on is your motivation and your state of mind. Otherwise, the law is just deciding something that happened. The law can't punish someone who wasn't responsible for their actions. That's not a just legal system.
3: What should happen now?
4: The point, well, I'm not on the jury. I've already said...
3: No, but you're professing a lot of other things.
1: Do you know what I think should happen now? I think she should be treated if she still is depressed and or in psychosis.
4: Yeah.
1: And I think the mental health services in America should look very, very carefully how they deal with women who are depressed or have psychosis after giving birth.
0: See, Irina,
4: you're right. Because the life sentence, you're actually right. So she already has a life sentence.
0: But however, do you disagree with Trump? Because he's saying what? He's saying jail or the madhouse, effectively, isn't it? So you think there's a third way?
4: I think there's a chance for... There's a chance to live a life in the end. You know, I don't think she'd be kept in jail for all of mental issues for the rest of her life.
1: I think, look, all of us agree that this is a tragic case. There are no easy answers and there are no right or wrong answers. This is a tragic case. And at the end of the day, three children died and we must just remember them.
0: Heartbreaking.
1: So, having done that, let's move on. Let's just go to the break. But before we do, after the break, we're going to bring you more uplifting stories in the remaining high fives that we have. So we'll see you after.
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6: It's been an amazing day here today. It's been incredibly hot.

0: kids, but everybody has been in great spirits, keeping themselves hydrated. It's on for one more day, so if you're in Warwickshire, you know where to come. But it's not just been about Clarkson, Caleb and co. There's been a lot of familiar faces down here, and if you watch food videos on social media as much as I do, you'll know about Spudman. He's a small business owner. He's working here today, and I spoke to him earlier about what life has been like as a small business owner in the past few years.
1: I grew up in agriculture. I love it. We very much chat about the products. We use local farmer for our potatoes. We use a local dairy for our butter, our carrots for our coleslaws growing just down the road in Rugeley. Honestly, we've got to support our British farmers, and events like this really showcase what we can do in this country. It's amazing.
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3: So I'm here at Whipsnade Zoo for the annual weigh-in, as you say, a huge operation, a big day for zookeepers and for the animals. And there's quite a few new animals who will be taking part in their first annual weigh-in today. 5,940 animals were either born or hatched here at the zoo this year, so it's their first time taking part in the annual weigh-in. Of course, it can be quite a challenge to get these animals onto the scales, and there are certain methods that zookeepers will have to use to maybe bribe them with a bit of food. And today it is raining, as you can see, which for some of the animals, particularly we were with the cheetahs earlier on, it took them a bit more time to want to come outside this morning.
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4: And she loved fame. She loved the attention. There's no doubt of it. That was her goal. But she wasn't like your typical celebrity. I think even she knew that in the end, her greatness was going to be her legacy, not necessarily her burial and her celebration of life. And that is why I think she decided to go this route. Dolly herself, being here in Nashville, I grew up a few miles just down from her home. She was actually very quiet, very private. Her and her husband, they had family down the street, but he would mow his lawn at night just because he wanted to mow his yard, his own yard, but did not want the tour buses that continuously drove by their beautiful White House on the Hill to constantly, he never wanted to be photographed with them. They were actually a very private, a very conservative family.
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5: Welcome back to the Saturday Five, everybody. I'm not going to waste any time because the high fives we had are so good. Christo, take it away.
6: Yes, I've got such a positive story of 636 arrests, 2 stabbings, 62 weapons found, assaults on emergency workers, someone who died, who was being pursued by police, residents forced to board up their houses, and attendees defecating in doorways. Oh, a sexual assault safe space and 7,000 police. But don't worry, overwhelmingly positive, say the police, about the Notting Hill Carnival. And again, I think it's just another example of gaslighting.
7: Oh, whatever. $400 million was raised from that carnival.
5: Move it
7: celebrates 60 years.
6: Oh, great.
7: The person that died was far away from the Notting Hill Carnival.
5: Move it to Hyde Park.
7: It was absolutely brilliant. Don't move it to Hyde Park.
6: How is that positive?
7: Keep it in Notting Hill where it is, because it's there for a good reason.
5: I'm banging my gavel.
7: Anyway, let's move on to real good news. And that's the story that there's going to be a drug trial or trial for people who don't even yet have Alzheimer's. As we know, Alzheimer's is one of the most horrendous things to look at someone that you loved deteriorate in front of your face. And now there is hope in this new drug trial. I think this is genuinely an absolutely brilliant good news story. Brilliant.
6: No stabbings.
5: Yeah, I mean, I'm going to say it's all right. Every Alzheimer's drug that they tell us is absolutely brilliant never is. The stats are rubbish, so we'll see.
7: Well, let's hope
6: than anyone. You're the doctor. You're supposed to be thrilled about these things.
5: Jonathan, what have you got for us?
8: My story is about the United Nations correcting a historic wrong, which is that global maps have, for the last 400 and something years, depicted Africa as the same size as Greenland, despite Africa being 14 times bigger. So now the UN has adopted a resolution that replaces the 1569 Mercator projection with something called the Equal Earth projection, which depicts countries and continents and land masses at the size that they really are relative to each other. The UK adopted the resolution as well. The only country to vote against was

0: Lines close at 4 p.m. on the 23rd of October. Please check the closing time if listening or watching on demand. 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
3: 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Tonight...
22: Road! Road! Everyone on the road!
3: Yes, that's right. Dover was ground to a halt by hundreds of masked men who want to stop the boats and...
23: trying to find any dirt they can, and there was so much dirt on the other parties, I don't care.
3: Yes, well, I went to a Reform Party conference yesterday. I have got thoughts of their members, not politicians, of real people at such a critical time for their party. Plus, British aid cash could be going to Hamas. Is a British charity, or many perhaps, being used to fund terrorists? Also... is this the new White House video of a fake video game to catch migrants too offensive for people? And...
24: I love AI. Do you use AI?
25: Absolutely.
24: Do you use ChatGPT? Do you love ChatGPT?
3: Do you use AI? ChatGPT? Artificial intelligence agents conspired. They conspired to escape their watertight cage. This is actually mind-blowing stuff. Experts are now terrified that the technology could take over the entire world. It is very worrying for them. And a massive exclusive, a GB News exclusive, of course, Miriam Cates has sat down with Jordan Bardella, a man who might be the next French president.

0: GB 23, PO Box 8690, Derby DE1 9TT. UK only. Entrance must be 18 or over. Lines close at 4 p.m. on the 23rd of October. We may call the winner live after all entry routes have closed. Please check the closing time if listening or watching on demand. Good luck.
1: That's right, good luck, everybody. Coming up...
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3: Everyone on the road!
1: 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But before that, is this a new White House policy stunt, cruel and offensive, or is the world just still very woke? Find out next.
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1: Welcome back, everybody. The White House has come under fire again for its latest stunt promoting its flagship policies. President Trump is no stranger to the unconventional, though, is he?
25: Pokemon, gotta catch 'em.
1: That was the US government's catch-em-all deportation video from last year. Pokemon, of course, publicly spoke out against Trump and the White House's use of its theme tune over images of migrants in handcuffs without its permission. Well, the latest stunt is reimagining of a retro arcade game. Yes, that's a version of the game Snake there, which has been changed to Rio Run, featuring a digital version of Tom Homan. He's the US border czar. You might have seen him before, chasing migrants along the Rio Grande. Well, meanwhile,

0: funded, supported, or worked with Hamas or any prescribed organisation. All funds raised by Save One Life are used solely for legitimate charitable purposes and in accordance with our governing document. Save One Life's board has implemented the guidance received from the Charity Commission, and the updated documentation has also been reviewed by the Commission. Save One Life remains fully committed to transparency and its charitable mission of providing vital humanitarian assistance to people in need in Gaza. Next. This should terrify you, and it really should. I know not everyone understands AI, but it should terrify you because artificial intelligence agents conspired without anyone knowing about it to try and escape this watertight cage they were kept in. Experts are actually quite terrified that if they've done that and managed to break out without anyone knowing about it, they could indeed take over critical infrastructure around the world. Stay tuned for a very interesting discussion on that next.
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0: A tetraplegic veteran is embarking on a 79-mile journey in an off-road wheelchair to prove that life can still be extraordinary.
2: Yes, Danny Mayer, who served in the Royal Scots Dragoon Guards in Iraq, was paralysed from the neck down after a motorcycle accident 6 years ago.
0: Well, the 41-year-old Glaswegian is now preparing to travel the Great Glen Way in Scotland, of course.
3: Feeling nervous now, being just a month from it. Stand by my idiotic phrase. Definitely that's starting to approach me a little bit more. Hopefully a little bit more inspiring by the end of the journey, but I'm feeling like, you know, as most people do when they take on a challenge or at least something that's out of their reach, maybe a little chaotic.
1: GB News, the People's Channel. 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
4: There's also a big issue with pigeons in Norwich, but the Greens are not allowing them to be culled. They're supported by a group called Peck Savers, which I think is rather good, and somebody turned up at a council meeting dressed as a pigeon. And you just think, wait a minute, you know, the world's on fire, there are various wars around the place, and they're obsessing about how to deal with pigeons. It does seem quite bizarre, their priorities. But they have proposed pigeon contraception. What? I would like to see that in action. Yeah. I would like to see somebody try and... this is a family show, but I cannot understand how that would happen. But it does seem to me that their priorities are completely upside down.
5: If that's what some Green councillors have advocated.
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6: Royal Navy was the most powerful navy in the world at that time. That was really the bigger ships, the sort of capital ships they're called. When it came to small ships, we really weren't. And especially minesweepers, there were something like 30 sweepers to protect 20,000 miles of coastline. Mm. So Churchill, as First Lord of the Admiralty, realised quickly something needed to be done, and he mobilised what became known as the Royal Naval Patrol Service, rather a dry name, but he requisitioned 200 trawlers, deep sea trawlers from Grimsby, Hull, all those big sort of fishing ports, and their crews. And they were fish decks, fish holes were turned into mess decks, fishing nets were removed, replaced by sweeping gear.
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0: You've been warned through Terminator and many other sci-fi movies, haven't you? But now AI agents are conspiring to escape watertight cages without people even knowing about it. Joining me to discuss this is CEO of Pause AI, Maxime Fornes. Maxime, thank you so much for joining me this evening. Now, look, artificial intelligence is not the sexiest topic. Most people don't like talking about it because they don't really understand it. But it's going to become one of the biggest issues in the world because it's a technology we can't fully control and is growing in intelligence beyond the smartest people on the planet.
7: Yeah, exactly. The main problem is that we have a recipe for building smarter and smarter artificial intelligence systems by basically imitating the way the human brain functions, but we don't really know how to control it. And the science to learn how to control it is not progressing very quickly. Mm. We think we may need 50 more years before

0: 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UK only. Entrance must be 18 or over. 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
1: I've been in Westminster for a long time, but I know that though power may be here, its effect on people's lives is across the whole of the country. We may be where rules are made, but it's where they're implemented that matters. Join me, Jacob Rees-Mogg, for forthright and frank discussion on where Britain has come from, where it's going, and where it will end up. 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Vox Populi, Vox Dei.
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21: Good evening, it's 10 o'clock. I'm Alex Armstrong. Tonight.
22: On the road! Road! Everyone on the road!
21: Dover was ground to a halt by hundreds of masked men who want to stop the boats and...
23: trying to find any dirt they can, and there was so much dirt on the other parties, I don't care.
21: Well, I went to Reform Party conference yesterday. I got the thoughts of their members at such a critical time for their party. Plus... is this new White House video game, or this fake video game, is it too offensive? It's all about catching migrants there. You might find it familiar with Snake, perhaps. And also on the show tonight, a massive exclusive. GB News' Miriam Cate sat down with Jordan Bardella, a man who might indeed be the next French president. And of course, I'm going to have all of tomorrow's newspaper front pages and breaking on the front page of the Daily Telegraph. Prime Minister, Israel sanctions are a threat to UK security. A massive row between the White House and Downing Street is also broken out tonight over those sanctions, with a close Trump ally accusing the government of Jew hate.

0: gradually and now very rapidly eroded, and that's what's really frightening. There's absolutely nothing to stop this happening on a very regular basis. Mm. And I think what I was reading this afternoon, it seemed to me like there was a kind of failure of intelligence from the police. If they're saying this was not a premeditated, coordinated attack, where was their intelligence on this?
1: I actually commend the police for how they dealt with this. I think, you know, it's very easy to just go here and cause further disruption. What they did is they just gathered them along, moved them along. They saw that, you know, it was a peaceful protest. Again, I don't agree with the means. I don't agree with blocking roads, but they could have made it a lot more of a big deal, and they actually kept the peace.
0: They have intimidated the public.
1: That's not an arrestable offence.
2: I wonder on Emily's point.
0: Well, I think if you investigated the
1: law, I don't agree with it.
0: Yeah, but just because you don't agree with it doesn't make it lawful. And some of these women who say, actually, we're a skillful lawyer. If someone feels intimidated by a guy dressed in black whose face is covered by a black mask, I think they...
1: You're calling for every single one of those to be arrested?
0: No, of course that's not what I said. I said that if the two women whose account I read, for example, were too scared to get off the train because they felt too intimidated, and in the end they did get off the train, you think you are getting very close to an arrestable offence.
2: All right, well, Paul, let me put this to you on a slight tangent on this, because this public disorder stuff we're starting to see, we're seeing protests about everything now, right? I think there's a feeling, particularly in Europe, and people looking in on us from outside of Europe, that actually our governments have lost control. They have focused on all the wrong things. They don't want to end these illegal migrant crises. They're not doing enough to do it. Mike Tapp's defence, of course, was that, you know, boat crossings are down 40%, and you can celebrate those numbers. That's absolutely fine. You're entitled to do that in government. However, people will go, I don't care whether it's down 40%. I want it to be zero, and I don't care what needs to happen. Deploy the Royal Navy. Stop this from happening. And I think, do you think governments have gone far enough and worked quick enough to do this?
3: No, I don't. And there is a general collapse of deference, trust in authority, a belief in the system all over the Western world. And of course, the populist forces, whether left or right, feed off that and generate support through it. I challenge your point though, Alex. I don't think there's any more or less protest now than there was, let's say, in the 60s, where people were on the streets demonstrating the Vietnam War, the environmental, or the 70s, the feminist process and the gay rights.
0: And
3: poll tax in the 80s. And, you know, the police have been breaking heads of protesters since the Chartists and even before that. So it's not new. We've had riots in this country, we've had demos in this country and protests all of our time as a country. I think the repertoires are different, and maybe the targets are different, and the issues are different, but there's always been demos, there's always been protests. And by the way, that's a good thing, isn't it?
2: Sure.
3: It's a sign of good democracy.
2: Well, we're about to hear from the government ourselves. We might agree with you, actually, Paul. They told GB News this: the right to peaceful protest is fundamental to our democracy, but we condemn the behaviour in Dover and the travel disruption it has caused. We appreciate the frustration of those who have been impacted today and thank policing partners and travel providers who continue to ensure the safety of passengers and the wider community. I think the British police have done it. Actually, I agree with them. They've done a very, very good job here. I don't think if they were very heavy-handed with this, it would have only sparked more problems. So thank you to the police for handling this correctly, I think. Time now for a Great British giveaway. 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
5: 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Derby DE1 9TT. UK only. Entrance must be 18 or over. Lines close at 4pm on the 23rd of October. We may call the winner live after all entry routes have closed. Please check the closing time if listening or watching on demand. Good luck.
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19: I've been in Westminster for a long time, but I know that though power may be here, its effect on people's lives is across the whole of the country. We may be where rules are made, but it's where they're implemented that matters. 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That's State of the Nation, Monday to Thursday, 8 to 9 o'clock. Vox Populi, Vox Dei.
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2: Welcome back, everybody. Well, GB News is Miriam Gates, and indeed with a lot of help from our good friend Charlie Peters as well, got an exclusive interview with prospective French Prime Minister Jordan Bardella, in which he revealed he would use all means necessary to stop the boat crossings if his party, the National Rally, wins the next election. Well, he spoke also of the growing threat of Islamism in Europe.
26: Pas l'idéologie islamiste et beaucoup de Français de confession musulmane.
27: First, I don't confuse Islamic ideology and many French people of Muslim faith who respect our values, who respect our laws, and who are very concerned to see Islamist ideology grow in some of our neighbourhoods. Seeks to conquer them and to impose on us all of their rules, not just of a religion, but of an ideology which declared war on France with Islamist terror for more than 10 years now. So we will close radical mosques and all associations that promote radicalism and will ensure secularism is respected.
2: Yes, Mr. Bardella also commented on the rise of parties whose positions themselves

0: unless you're making a direct threat against an individual, you should not be arrested for a social media post.
1: I totally agree with you.
0: It's as simple as that.
1: I've received death threats.
0: All
1: it's not nice.
0: All the time people say that they want to throw acid on my face, all of these different things. But I'm just of the opinion that it's just gone far. It's gone way too far now. I think we should just be, you know, have very strict limits. Unless you're making a direct threat against someone, then you shouldn't be arrested. It's a social media post. Then grow up.
1: I totally agree with you, Emily. And Linda, this is a stark reminder that British police, whilst, you know, the crime statistics are falling and all this stuff is going down, supposedly, that they're busy. They're busy doing other things. And my worry when I see all these crime statistics and data is that actually people just don't report crimes anymore. A lot of people stop reporting.
2: The worrying thing is you've got these 62,000 arrests. So if that's happening over there, what is not happening elsewhere? And what is not happening elsewhere are the crimes that really matter to people. I mean, things like shoplifting, call it thieving, or assaults, or mugging, or burglaries, or all those crimes. They require proper police investigating, and they are all they require time. They're time-heavy things, and they require resources as well. And they are not happening, supposedly, at the expense of all of this stuff.
1: Yeah.
2: People don't care about this, but they do care about those other crimes.
1: Yeah, and this is it, Paul. When people talk about Orwellianism, you know, this is a feeling that we're living in Orwell's Britain now. And I blame the Tories for this as well, so I'm not being biased here, because Labour have basically continued this stuff off online safety bill, despite it meant to be aimed at people, you know, keeping kids safe online. It does have other... I actually had a guest here a few weeks ago where she was visited by the police, handed a piece of paper that said, if you go and take this online thinking course, you won't get arrested. This won't go any further. Obviously, she challenged it all, and it was dropped by the police because of that challenge. But most people might take the piece of paper, sign it, say, I'm sorry, I've done something wrong, when actually they weren't doing anything wrong. This is the kind of... It's really ridiculous, isn't it?
3: The internet is a relatively new phenomenon, and we are still grappling with its full implications. But the idea that it is a sort of ungovernable space where you can do and say anything you like, nonsense. It is not free speech to say that you want to throw acid in Emily's face.
1: And we're not advocating for that, by the way. Now, and that's not what Emily was saying, Paul. So just to be clear, what Emily was saying is death threats and threats of violence should be reported.
3: Right,
1: there's a lot of other things here that...
3: That person should have their collar felt. They should have a knock on the door by uniformed police officers saying, what do you think you're playing at?
1: Yeah.
3: And there needs to be real-world consequences for the things that people they think they can get away with it just because it's on the internet.
1: Okay.
3: And these arrests over 5 years, I think, are, you know, a reflection that we are grappling through this. Now, there needs to be a massive dose of common sense, of course, and it shouldn't be just about, oh, I feel a bit offended. But if people are sharing horrific videos, threatening people with death and rape and dismemberment and all the rest of it, then that is a criminal offence.
2: Sure, yeah. And that is... Can I just say very, very quickly that I did a lot of media training with the ambulance service in this country, and so I covered the Nicola Bulley case, the woman that went missing in the water.
1: Yes.
2: And there was a prosecution for malicious communication in that case because what was put out was dangerous and horrible. Yeah. So you can prosecute for some things, but an awful lot of it is just a waste of time.
1: Yeah, and this is the issue with the way these laws are written, unfortunately, which is they're so ambiguous. Police aren't instructed on how to do this properly.
3: Well, that's fair. That is fair. We need better, consistent policing and maybe better laws too.
1: All right, we're going to leave it there. We will talk more about this at 11 o'clock, so stay tuned if you want more on that. Coming up next, Prime Minister's Israel sanctions are a risk to UK security. There's been a spat, again, hasn't there, with the White House and our government. Some allies of Donald Trump and the administration, at least, are saying that the British government is accused, well, they're accusing him of Jew hatred. So we'll talk about that next.
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5: Do you know what was amazing about it was that she had the crowd in the palm of her hand, because it wasn't just a concert. 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That's what it was. The audience were in the palm of her hand.
6: Did you see five shows in the same... Tour.
5: No, a couple of tours.
6: Yeah.
5: A Better Day tour and a different one as well. 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And, yeah, she'd tell stories about, like...
7: I know.
6: Still got the pyjamas.
5: 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But she tells stories about, like, growing up in the Smoky Mountains, and she was just the most amazing storyteller. But my high five is not the fact that she's died. My high five is the fact that the amazing reaction and outpouring of love for her.
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0: 29 years ago today, can you believe, we were all waking up to the news that Diana, Princess of Wales, had died following a car crash in Paris.
1: Comes as days ago, her youngest son, Prince Harry, the Duke of Sussex, returned home with his family to live here in the UK.
0: Well, joining us now, Charles Ray, former royal correspondent at The Sun. Charles, can you believe it's been 29 years? What do you remember about this day 29 years ago?
8: Well, it was one of the most unforgettable days of my life. I'd been out on the Saturday night with my wife to the pictures, and I returned back at 11 o'clock, which was 12 o'clock in Paris, to get a phone call from a contact to tell me there had been a minor bump in Paris involving the Princess of Wales.
4: GB News, the People's Channel. 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
0: Well, we're joined now by Royal and Entertainment reporter Bronte Coy. Very good morning to you, Bronte. So, Meghan's return to acting, should we begin there? Is it on or is it off?
9: Well, this is the big question. I broke the news that she was making a return to acting just on Friday. It feels like a year ago.
1: Oh, yeah.
9: Because over the weekend, there's been quite a flurry of speculation because, of course, former Vanity Fair editor Tina Brown put out a tweet saying that this alleged deal that was on the table with The Gentleman and Guy Ritchie is the one that creates that show, that was over, and basically it was because of backlash in the UK. Now, that was curious to me to begin with, because you would think that Netflix, if they were going to hire Meghan for a project, would expect a level of backlash that was going to be baked in just because of who she is. But what I'm hearing as of last night and into this morning is it's still ongoing. These conversations are still ongoing. In fact, there has been no change.
4: GB News, the People's Channel.
1: More front pages coming your way. The Times, mixing pills sends 1,000 elderly people a day into A&E. That's quite a lot, actually. That's crazy. People getting bad advice, perhaps? I don't know. Express, reform vows no income tax on state pension. That is going to be popular with some of our audience at home. Some of our commentators won't be so popular with them. Mirror, Noel feared tour disaster. I think one of you guys said that the tour PR is in full swing here, isn't it? They've also got that fairy chaos stuff. They're the only ones to talk about it, funnily enough, on the front pages there. And look, more on the Telegraph front page I was talking about earlier, because Donald Trump's ambassador to Israel has launched an extraordinary attack on the government, accusing them of Jew hate. This is Mike Huckabee. He's declared that the Brits have lost it and claims the Jew hate of their government knows no boundaries and knows no facts. And it came in response to a video posted by, of course, Foreign Secretary Ed Miliband after he met people working on the ground in Gaza. Now, look, we haven't got very long here, but we will talk more about this because Emily, this is very interesting to see them leaning into these sort of green territory areas here, going a bit harder on Israel. And of course, the United States and Israel are very upset about it.
0: I think this is pure appeasement by Burnham. I think it's very provocative internationally. I think it's completely reckless, to be honest. And a lot of people will laugh at Trump, but actually our relationship with America is very important. And kind of damaging that has very real consequences, as we recently saw with the Falklands debate re-emerging. So, yeah, I think this is completely reckless by Andy Burnham, and he's just trying to get a few Green voters back.
1: What do you think, Linda?
2: I think President Trump is causing a lot of trouble in a lot of places because he's distracting.
1: By the way, Trump
2: hasn't
1: said this. This wasn't Trump, by the way, but it was obviously his ambassador.
2: No, it was. So, obviously, it's come from him originally, I think. But I think that the problem here for Trump is that he does face considerable problems in his midterm elections. And there's a lot going on internationally where he is causing a distraction because he's got problems on the domestic front. Mm. That's what I think.
1: Paul, let me just read some of this stuff here for you. So Ed Miliband described conditions in Gaza as horrific after meeting people who had he'd been chatting to. Sorry, after meeting people who had been on the ground, citing blocked medicines and children dying while awaiting life-saving treatment. This is the sort of stuff Ed Miliband was doing this video about as Foreign Secretary. I haven't seen it personally. I will watch it, though. Do you think they're saber-rattling a little bit with the Israelis? Is this necessary? Do they really care if we put these sanctions on? Surely the only way to do this would have some sort of coalition if you want to make a difference. Is it just appeasement to the far left?
3: I mean, the one thing we know about the Middle East is that you need moderate language that is temperate and fair-minded, and what you don't want is to ramp up the rhetoric. And I think the Trump playbook is to, you know, cause distractions by this kind of very intemperate language, as Linda says. Of course there's a humanitarian crisis in Gaza, largely the result of Hamas, I have to say, invading Israel and massacring hundreds of people on the 7th of October. And the British government obviously has to deal with Israel as a partner in security, and so we don't want to fall out with Israel. Mm. America, yet again, though, has shown itself to be an unreliable ally, and that's a tragedy.
1: Are we the unreliable ally? I think there's...
3: No, they are the unreliable ally.
1: You know, Trump asked for our help in Iran. We refused to let him even use our bases. He wasn't asking us to bomb Iran. He was asking us to use our bases. We refused. And so I feel that there's a little bit of give and take here. And I wonder now if we're ending up on the sort of other end of the spectrum of this new alliance, this new global world order that's forming, whether we're going to be on, unfortunately, more of the back end of it. But look, loads more to come, because I do want to get into... I think this is genuinely scandalous, this Mail front page. 62,000 people arrested over hurty word claims, basically. That's all coming up next on Alex Armstrong's Tonight Late Edition.
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10: Hello there. Welcome to your latest GB News weather forecast from the Met Office. We see increasing amounts of cloud as we move through tonight, with some rain stretching across western areas. And with southerly winds, it will be mild. At the moment, high pressure is just about holding on for the rest of today and into tomorrow, but an area of low pressure starting to move in over the next 24 hours, which will give increasingly wet and windy weather across the northwest of the UK. Tonight, increasing cloud from the west. Outbreaks of rain for western areas. It could turn increasingly heavy across northwest Scotland during the early hours. Best of the dry weather further south and east you are, but with those southerly winds, temperatures holding up between 12 and 15 Celsius. So on Sunday morning, a wet start across Scotland, particularly in the northwest. The rain will be heavy at times, accompanied by some gusty winds. Temperatures around 12 or 13 Celsius first thing, and cloud and rain stretching into southern parts of Scotland as well. A murky start across Northern Ireland, some drizzly outbreaks of rain, some rain across Northern England into the Midlands and Wales as well. But much of central southern England should be dry, with some morning sunshine and temperatures already lifting to around 17 or 18 degrees. The showery rain across central and northern parts of England should pull away quite quickly eastwards Sunday morning, allowing it to turn a little brighter here. Northern Ireland, Scotland generally remaining on the cloudy side, with showery outbreaks of rain and brisk winds in the north. In the south, though, in the best of the sunshine through into the afternoon, temperatures reaching around 27 or 28 degrees. Under the cloud and the rain, around 21 or 22. On Monday, a bit of a cloudy start to the day. Some showery outbreaks of rain pushing eastwards, turning increasingly wet and windy through the day across the northwest as we move through into the afternoon. Some gusty winds possible too, perhaps even gales along some western coasts of Scotland. And it remains unsettled through the week, with temperatures falling nearer to average. See you soon.
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1: Well, more policies from Reform UK here. No income tax on the state pension. That is the front page of the Sunday Express. We'll be getting into the ramifications of that one. This one has just sent my blood boiling this evening. An exclusive on the front page of the Mail here. 62,000 people arrested for social media hurty words. What kind of Orwellian nightmare is this country turning into? That and loads more, including the British government being accused of Jew hate.
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8: 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We're welcoming some special guests. You. That's right. On Fridays, I'm going to be doing my show in front of a live studio audience because this show is about you and what you have to say. It's going to be the same big debates, same big topics, same big opinions. 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
15: Good evening, it's 11 o'clock. I'm Alex Armstrong, and this is Alex Armstrong Tonight's Late Edition.
16: You hear that account of what is happening, you know that we as a UK government, as the Prime Minister has said, have got to act.
15: Well, breaking tonight on the Sunday Telegraph, Prime Minister's Israel sanctions threaten UK security. This is a massive row that's broken out between the White House, another one, and Downing Street over those actions. And breaking news on the front page of the Daily Mail. Honestly, you can't write this stuff, can you? 62,000 people arrested in a chilling curb on free speech. You can only imagine what they've been arrested for, can't you? And breaking news on the Sunday Times, mixing pills are sending 1,000 elderly people a day to A&E. Plus,

0: And joining me this evening, former Labour adviser Paul Richards, journalist and broadcaster Linda Jubilee, and former Conservative MP Louise Mensch. But before we get started, because some of these headlines are genuinely chilling, let's get the news with Aaron Armstrong.
1: Hi there. Thank you very much indeed, Alex. Very good evening to you. Let's bring you up to date with the latest headlines. Two of President Trump's closest aides have held talks with Vladimir Putin in Russia in a renewed effort to bring an end to the war in Ukraine. The Kremlin has described the talks with Steve Witkoff and Jared Kushner as constructive, extremely frank and trusting. Witkoff and Kushner say they will relay Putin's assessment of settlement options to Volodymyr Zelensky when they meet the Ukrainian leader in Kyiv tomorrow. Both sides have agreed to a 72-hour pause in attacks while the talks take place. The new Shadow Foreign Secretary has said the Prime Minister's plans to sanction Israel could jeopardise national security. Tom Tugendhat, a former security minister, believes a deterioration in relations with the Jewish state could make it harder to stop terror attacks, as many have been prevented as a direct result of shared Israeli intelligence. Writing in The Telegraph, he said the problem with putting electoral

0: or at least allow our bases to be used. We're sort of, you know, the Falklands are being used by a bit of political geopolitics here to pressure the British government.
1: Yeah, I honestly think that perhaps if President Trump doesn't want us to sanction Israel, and he's right, we shouldn't, he should give us a hand here. Mm. Israel's incredibly unpopular. Those of us on the right who are arguing for Israel, on the side of Israel, we've got a sticky wicket right now. Yeah. There's no two ways about it.
0: Yeah, yeah.
1: If you want us not to sanction Israel, how about you stop siding with them and they stop siding with Argentina, our enemy, over something that we literally would go to war over?
0: Yes, would, yeah.
1: We would go to war over it if they were to invade.
2: They didn't help us last time around, by the way. Let's not forget. I mean, Reagan did help with some of the intelligence gathering,
1: That's right.
2: But they gave us no military help at all because he was in a Latin American alliance. Mm. And so the Americans were looking south of their continent.
3: It
2: didn't help Thatcher at all.
3: There's every indication that he will not help us.
2: But we don't need his help.
0: Well, he actually told GB News, Bev
3: Turner,
0: who had that second exclusive interview with him, where he said, "You didn't help me, why would I help you?"
2: But we don't need his help.
0: Well, we don't, you're right, but I think it would be nice to not have the extra pressure of the President of the United States going, "Well, you should have helped me. You could have at least let me use your bases." And I think that...
2: But what a child. That's not how you conduct geopolitics,
1: is it? All three people need to grow up, right?
0: Yeah, yes,
1: Britain
0: right.
1: grow up and stop threatening Israel. America needs to stop threatening us over the Falklands, and Israel needs to stop posing up to Argentina.
3: Unfortunately, we don't live in that era anymore.
0: No. Right, yes, you're very true. Right, look, coming up, tomorrow's Sunday Times, a record number of parents, have been fined for taking their kids out of school. Oh, yeah, you say there's a growing problem in Britain, constituency. And we're going to get the latest from Ben Leo in Washington on this clearly worsening diplomatic row over sanctions on Israel.
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7: It's looking like a lot of dry weather will continue across the Mediterranean. A heat wave in Iberia through the weekend and early next week. Breezy for the Greek islands. Nothing unusual for the time of year. 36 Celsius there in Athens. Lot of fine weather through Italy, central parts of Europe as well. One or two showers for France, northern parts of Spain, but it's southern Spain, parts of Portugal, where temperatures are 5 to 10 degrees above average through the weekend and early next week.
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8: Hello there, welcome to your latest GB News weather forecast from the Met Office. We see increasing amounts of cloud as we move through tonight with some rain stretching across western areas, and with southerly winds it will be mild. At the moment, high pressure is just about holding on for the rest of today and into tomorrow, but an area of low pressure starting to move in over the next 24 hours, which will give increasingly wet and windy weather across the northwest of the UK. Tonight, increasing cloud from the west. Outbreaks of rain for western areas. It could turn increasingly heavy across northwest Scotland during the early hours. Best of the dry weather further south and east you are, but with those southerly winds, temperatures holding up between 12 and 15 Celsius. So on Sunday morning, a wet start across Scotland, particularly in the northwest. The rain will be heavy at times, accompanied by some gusty winds, temperatures around 12 or 13 Celsius first thing, and cloud and rain stretching into southern parts of Scotland as well. A murky start across Northern Ireland, some drizzly outbreaks of rain, some rain across Northern England into the Midlands and Wales as well. But much of central Southern England should be dry, with some morning sunshine and temperatures already lifting to around 17 or 18 degrees. The showery rain across central and northern parts of England should pull away quite quickly eastwards Sunday morning, allowing it to turn a little brighter here. Northern Ireland, Scotland generally remaining on the cloudy side with showery outbreaks of rain and brisk winds in the north. In the south, though, in the best of the sunshine through into the afternoon, temperatures reaching around 27 or 28 degrees. Under the cloud and the rain, around 21 or 22. On Monday, a bit of a cloudy start to the day. Some showery outbreaks of rain pushing eastwards, turning increasingly wet and windy through the day across the northwest as we move through into the afternoon. Some gusty winds possible too, perhaps even gales along some western coasts of Scotland. And it remains unsettled through the week with temperatures falling nearer to average. See you soon.
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6: All right, joining me ahead of the Late Show live at midnight is GB News' Ben Leo. Ben, what have you got coming up on the show? And of course, we've just been talking about this diplomatic spat. I don't know what if you've heard anything on your end of the pond, of course, but obviously Ed Miliband is causing trouble already.
7: Yeah, I mean, Miliband, you've covered it quite in depth in the past 20-30 minutes or so. Miliband is the Foreign Secretary. He's been causing trouble again. Is it any surprise we're talking about Ed Miliband here? How can you go into a storytelling time with Gazans and then, without verifying those claims or those stories, pump out a video for social media and then say, I mean, take it verbatim, basically. Israel are right to be annoyed at Ed Miliband. Mike Huckabee as well. We're asking his office if he can come on the show tonight. So hopefully we get some more response from him. But yeah, I mean, it's very sloppy for a foreign secretary to do that. It's just quite green, actually. For a man of Ed Miliband's tenure in politics, it is fairly amateurish, you have to say that. So we'll see. Washington, it has to be said, not very happy with the UK. Over this year at least, 2026, Iran, free speech issues, Ed Miliband, even Keir Starmer last year when he recognised Palestine as a state, in the very middle of Rubio's negotiations with Hamas and Israel, said that he almost scuppered the peace process, Keir Starmer and Emmanuel Macron, the hapless duo. So, yeah, it's just the latest in a litany of incidents where Washington just looks at the UK and thinks, guys, what's going on there?
6: Bonkers, Ben. I mean, this is what you know, a lot of people won't realise. I'm seeing all these people react to it online, a lot of the left say, this is great, we definitely need to be pushing Israel harder. But as you correctly said, as we're saying earlier, just tell us what the evidence is first, mate. You're the foreign secretary. Anyway, Ben, what else you got coming up on the show?
7: This Lindsay Clancy trial, which is captivating not just the United States but the world. The mother, of course, who strangled the life out of her three children after chasing them around the family home. Of course, the juror stood firm yesterday, and there is hopefully going to be a retrial sooner rather than later. However, what we've seen with the response from many women all over the world, and especially outside the courthouse of Lindsay Clancy's trial, is supportive women who are saying we should have lots of sympathy for Lindsay Clancy. She was going through postpartum psychosis. The prosecution denies that happened. And there's lots of sympathy. And I mean, people even saying that saying she is the victim. What's happened? Surprise? Well, in Illinois, a mother, 38-year-old, has been arrested for allegedly murdering her 2-year-old son. Prosecutors there say that she had been fixated with the Lindsay Clancy trial, had even been speaking to friends about it on a WhatsApp group in the days and hours before she allegedly murdered her child. So, surprise, surprise, this is what happens. I think the whole thing's demonic, and I can't believe actually society is even having a conversation about whether we should be feeling sorry for Lindsay Clancy or not, and what should happen to her outside prison or even the death sentence, which isn't possible in Massachusetts. But if it was in my book, she'd, as I said last night, which upset many viewers, I don't care, she should face a firing squad.
6: Yeah, Ben, this story has really captured social media as well. I cannot avoid it anywhere. It's everywhere online. So looking forward to seeing you on the show at midnight there, Ben. Thank you so much for joining us.
7: Thanks, mate.
6: Thank you. Yeah, I mean, there's so much going on in the world. It's like a minefield, isn't it? Honestly, you just can't get enough of what is going on here. There's so much here in the Sunday Times as well about just a headline here before we get onto this other story on the Times. Ukraine prisoner of war camp. Africans tell of being tricked into fighting for Putin. I've actually heard these reports earlier in the year. So much going on, but also on the Times, record number of patients have been fined for taking their kids out of school. There are a record nearly 500,000 penalty notices for school absences in 2024-2025. That's the school year, with unauthorised holidays thought to be responsible for most of those fines. Well, experts warned that the cases, some of which end up in magistrates' courts, are clogging up an already overloaded justice system. They made up 2.9% of cases sentenced by magistrates' courts last year, up 1.4% from 2017. That's according to the Sunday Times poll. There could be a lot of people who will be screaming at the TV going, why can't I just do what I want with my children? What would you say to that?
2: There's a very famous case study of unintended consequences. It's a nursery that was so sick of the parents turning up late to pick up the kids, they imposed fines of $1 for every minute you were late, right? And they thought this would, you know, stop the lateness. And, of course, it had the exact opposite impact. Lateness went up. Why? Because parents didn't see it as a fine. They saw it as a charge, and they would pay the extra $30, $40, $50 to be able to stay at work that extra half hour late. Mm. This is exactly what's happening here. If you can get a cheaper holiday, out of school holidays, you will take the fine, take your kids out of school, and take the consequences.
6: Still
2: and so
6: cheaper.
2: Parents are just gaming this, and they just see it as a cheaper option.
6: Yeah, what do you make of this, Louise?
3: Again, you know, a total waste of the time of the courts and everything else. Look, obviously, you cannot serially take your children out of school. They've got the right to an education, and you shouldn't take them out during, for example, exam time.
2: Right.
3: Maybe leading up to exam time, you should be hard on that. But for the rest of it, I say just get rid of this law. Just get rid of it. Allow parents to take their children out perhaps once a year at their own discretion and just allow them to do it. The cost of living crisis is high enough. For many families, this is the only way that they can afford a family holiday.
2: Yep.
3: Just stop penalising perfectly normal behaviour.
2: Mm. Yeah,
8: I don't
2: absolutely.
8: Think you should have them just for a family holiday, though. I remember my daughter was allowed once during 7 years of secondary school, and she had to work pretty hard to get the right A-levels to do architecture, so we knew she was on a tough track.
6: Yeah.
8: She was allowed only once to go to her sister's, to be a bridesmaid at her stepsister's wedding in Australia, and she sent me back pictures on the mobile phone of her with her books and her spreadsheet pinned to the seat in front on the airline seat, showing me what work she was doing every single day of that break.
6: Yeah.
8: Generally speaking, I don't believe in taking breaks for holidays, and I don't believe in taking breaks at an important time. The trouble with... It's not the trouble. The way education is structured right now is that almost everything is important.
6: Yes.
8: You're on a track. It wasn't like when I was younger.
6: Yes.
8: You have certain achievement points to make, and if you miss any of them, you get behind.
2: But as adults, what do you remember? You don't remember the Oxbow Lakes, but you do remember the family holiday, don't you?
9: You remember Oxbow.
8: I remember Oxbow.
6: You just recounted the
2: I'm not sure I'll tell you what it is. Well,
6: yeah. Yeah. Well, I mean, I guess the point of the education system is to prepare you for later on in life, and if you're out of it a lot, be will argue that you're not preparing the kids correctly. But
2: in real life, you're allowed holidays, aren't you?
6: This is the thing, right? And I do understand that there's got to be some leeway. Maybe there's got to be a better way of doing this for parents, because I do really sympathise. I grew up in a working class household. I mean, my mum was just always trying to scrape by just to get that holiday for us every year.
8: Mm.
6: And obviously, being a poor family, there were times when my mum would consider, even if it was just a couple of days towards the end of the school year, where I was actually just sat down at school watching videos where my teacher would be playing on one of those roll-in TVs. Mm-hmm. Just thought, why is my poor mum going to get penalised while my teacher's doing nothing while we watch
2: Also, another question is, by the way, as it's going to get hotter every summer, is why do we have exams in June and July when it's so hot kids can't concentrate?
6: Indeed. Well, look, we'll leave that there for now, but coming up, the Duke and Duchess of Sussex. I know you can't get enough of them at home, can you? their biggest security concern on returning to the UK is reportedly... The school run.
2: Oh, dear.
6: How about that? The school run, the deadly school run. That's coming up next.
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11: In the public sector, buildings like schools and hospitals lack adornment,
9: can be very clunky, can be very ugly, and they don't bear comparison with their equivalents, let's say, from the Victorian age. What do you think of that thesis?
11: I think, unfortunately, it's entirely correct. I mean, we can see it in some of the examples you talked about today. The one that really sticks in my mind, really there's two, ones you see kind of every day or certainly used to, post boxes and phone boxes. And in fact, for a third, water fountains. If you see the new water fountains in London, they're these strange plastic water droplets. We didn't used to build things like this. In fact, the water fountains themselves were once ornate. You had creatures in them. You had actual care taken over them.
10: GB News, the People's Channel. Nana Queer, weekends from 3 p.m.
8: Now, you don't want to miss this guest because she was once Britain's longest-serving female prisoner, dubbed the Black Widow. But Linda Galvey has since swapped life behind bars for life as a best-selling crime writer. My goodness. So you've done...
12: Thank you for having me.
8: So you... Let's talk about... Because some people might not know about you, but you were dubbed as the Black Widow. Why is that?
12: I was dubbed as the Black Widow... the police said because all of the men in my life either ended up dead or in prison.
8: I shouldn't laugh. It's not funny.
12: No, it isn't. But that is me. And since I've been home, I mean, I went to prison for a crime I did commit. I got 7 years and I deserved that sentence.
10: GB News, the People's Channel. This is GB News, Britain's news channel.
13: We have to go back to 1964, when Congress decided to name Washington's National Cultural Center in honor of John F. Kennedy, the president, of course, who had been recently assassinated. As a result, his name was emblazoned on the building. Today, the centre is home to a vast concert hall, as well as an opera house and a theatre. This is the site of cultural events, televised events, gala dinners. The centre is seen as a bastion of liberalism here in Washington, D.C. So what happened when Donald Trump became president for a second time in 2025? Well, in February, his second month in office, he decided to sack many members of the board of the centre behind me and replace it with his allies.
10: GB News, the People's Channel.
6: Well, everyone's favourite Duke and Duchess of Sussex is their biggest concern on returning to the UK is the school run. That's according to The Telegraph. The couple's children, 7-year-old Prince Archie and 5-year-old Prince Lilibet, will start their new British prep school next week. However, the family is still waiting for the answers, of course, about their security from the Home Office and whether they will receive that taxpayer-funded police protection in the long term. Linda, you've covered the royals a lot. Do you think that they should be concerned about the school run? Is this something that we should pay for?
14: I mean, it's changed a lot since I was doing any royal reporting. But Kate and William, I don't think their children have ever been bothered by photographers because the penalty would be so severe. And they took an undertaking when those children started school that their pictures would not appear in the paper, and they never have.
6: Yes.
14: So I don't think the worry does exist. I think that Meghan and Harry, you know, are
6: keeping the story going to keep the pressure on the Home Office, perhaps, Louise?
3: Yeah, I think so. Look, they are going to get some security. You may as well just resign yourself to it. And I'm OK with that, as a matter of fact. I just don't think you can have the king's son being assassinated by somebody, maybe just not because of him, but just to hurt the king.
6: Yes.
3: Think about the king's point of view. We got to protect the king's kids. But she's absolutely right. I mean, what have we ever seen happen to the actual princes and princesses of Wales? Nothing. Never. Not a single story. So they've nothing to worry about.
6: Final words.
2: It does stick in the craw, but I think they are going to have to get a degree of security. But every other royal's managed to go to school, haven't they? So there's nothing new here.
6: All right. Well, look, we've got to leave it there. Let's just do a roundup of those front pages one more time. The Sun, Liam, no more cigarettes and alcohol. The Observer, Malta, where the powerful can get away with murder. That's quite a shocker, that one, really. The Telegraph, PM's Israel sanctions are a risk to UK security. Of course, that comes off the back of this new spat where, of course, the White House aide to Israel, of course, ambassador to Israel, is now accusing the government of Jew hate. The Times, mixing pills, sends 1,000 elderly people to a day to A&E. The Express, reform vows no income tax on state pension. The Mirror, Noel, feared tour disaster. The Mail, 62,000 arrested in chilling curb on free speech. Now, listen, that's what we've got time for. I hope you've enjoyed the show this evening. I'll be back tomorrow night at 9 o'clock. Come and join me. But up next, we've got to go to Washington, D.C. for all the latest fallout, haven't we? Ben Leo here for The Late Show Live.
7: Thanks, Alex. Yes, Israel, Huckabee, Miliband, latest. Also, the Pentagon has been quizzing 50 staff, military personnel, including some top brass, over potential leaking of stories to the media. They've subjected all of them to polygraph lie detector tests. And separately, do you think in the United Kingdom, school children should be singing the national anthem, God Save the King, every morning, like they do sometimes here in America? All that and more in just a few minutes. I'll see you there.
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16: Hello there. Welcome to your latest GB News weather forecast from the Met Office. We see increasing amounts of cloud as we move through tonight with some rain stretching across western areas. And with southerly winds, it will be mild. At the moment, high pressure is just about holding on for the rest of today and into tomorrow, but an area of low pressure starting to move in over the next 24 hours, which will give increasingly wet and windy weather across the northwest of the UK. Tonight, increasing cloud from the west. Outbreaks of rain for western areas. It could turn increasingly heavy across northwest Scotland during the early hours. Best of the dry weather further south and east you are, but with those southerly winds, temperatures holding up between 12 and 15 Celsius. So on Sunday morning, a wet start across Scotland, particularly in the northwest. The rain will be heavy at times, accompanied by some gusty winds. Temperatures around 12 or 13 Celsius first thing, and cloud and rain stretching into southern parts of Scotland as well. A murky start across Northern Ireland, some drizzly outbreaks of rain, some rain across Northern England into the Midlands and Wales as well. But much of central southern England should be dry, with some morning sunshine and temperatures already lifting to around 17 or 18 degrees. The showery rain across central and northern parts of England should pull away quite quickly eastwards Sunday morning, allowing it to turn a little brighter here. Northern Ireland, Scotland generally remaining on the cloudy side with showery outbreaks of rain and brisk winds in the north. In the south, though, in the best of the sunshine through into the afternoon, temperatures reaching around 27 or 28 degrees. Under the cloud and the rain, around 21 or 22. On Monday, a bit of a cloudy start to the day. Some showery outbreaks of rain pushing eastwards, turning increasingly wet and windy through the day across the northwest as we move through into the afternoon. Some gusty winds possible too, perhaps even gales along some western coasts of Scotland. And it remains unsettled through the week with temperatures falling nearer to average. See you soon.
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18: 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Entrance must be 18 or over. Lines close at 4 p.m. on the 23rd of October. 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Good luck.
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16: I've been in Westminster for a long time, but I know that though power may be here, its effect on people's lives is across the whole of the country. We may be where rules are made, but it's where they're implemented that matters. 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Vox Populi, Vox Dei.
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19: They're losing 25,000 people every month. Russia and Ukraine both losing a lot. I mean, the one negative is that war, but we've done things now that I don't think I could have ever been able to do.
20: Well, President Trump promised to end wars. Now his team is talking to both Putin and Zelensky as the guns around Kiev fall silent. Is this finally his breakthrough? That's coming up shortly. But first, hundreds of masked anti-migrant protesters brought Dover to a standstill earlier today, blocking roads to the port and causing queues stretching 4 miles along the A20. The demonstrators, many dressed in black and wearing balaclavas, chanted "Stop the boats" and claimed it would blockade the port for 3 days. But some have now been seen heading home via Dover station. Tonight, Dover's Labour MP Mike Tapp has branded those involved as idiots, quote unquote, telling them to go home and get a job. But he's now also questioned how hundreds of protesters were apparently able to organise without police having sufficient warning. Tapp says he'll be asking whether intelligence was missed and whether extra officers should be mobilised more quickly if Dover is targeted again. He also argues there's an irony to the protest, claiming small boat arrivals this summer are down 46% compared with last year. With me now is independent journalist Jack Hadfield. Jack, good to see you. I've never seen such a response to masked protesters. We have Antifa and their scruffy little groups running riot almost every weekend across this or that. And we never hear this kind of thing from former ministers like Mike Tapp calling them idiots or telling them to go home and get jobs. Yes, I agree people should take off balaclavas. I don't like masks. But goodness me, the response to this has been extraordinary.
2: Yeah, I think you're exactly right there. Again, I'm agreeing with you. I would agree with you on the balaclava thing. But if we look, as you said, with Antifa, Black Bloc, they will dress up. You know, I've been to riots where Antifa, in completely all in balaclavas, will attack police officers, you know, cause all sorts of violence and disruption and mayhem. And so while these guys, they were certainly covering their faces, as far as I'm aware, there wasn't a single case of violence to it. So I think that's the difference, what we've seen at the very least of the right and the left. Even those ones who are covering their faces and being intimidatory, you know, there's no Molotov cocktails or bricks being thrown or even people being attacked and engaging with the police in that way. So yeah, the response on that way has been quite interesting. You know, why is the left not condemned in anywhere near the same way as these people have?
20: Yeah, well, we know why, because it's two-tier Britain. Jack, let me just play you this clip from Nigel Farage and I'll get your reaction off the back. Let's have a look.
9: Disgusting. And I look, nobody feels more strongly about stopping the boats than me. Nobody has flown the flag to say this could be a disaster.
15: You were the first out there in the channel.
9: I was the first out there, but I've also, you know, in the last few months, it was me that exposed the Iranian regime putting terrorist operatives into Britain. No one wants this stopped more than me. But turning up in balaclavas is not the way to do it. Okay.
20: Nigel Farage there saying disgusting three times, Jack. Your reaction?
2: Well, I think it's over.

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0: Welcome back. Still ahead, the White House is drawing up plans to pay parents to stay at home. I love this. Pay parents to stay at home and raise their children, potentially creating a benefit unlike anything America has ever seen before. Is it something you'd support? It's thousands of pounds a year, basically, to stay at home and look after your kids. I think it's great. But first, let's delve into some of the main stories on the front pages tomorrow, starting with this on The Mail on Sunday, which is reporting that a major free speech row has erupted, again, after it was revealed that more than 60,000 people have been arrested over the past 5 years for communications offences, with some as trivial as just viewing disparaging TikTok videos. Mark, can you believe 60,000 people are arrested over the past 5 years in Britain for communications offences, even some for just viewing TikTok videos?
25: Well, you don't have a First Amendment, correct?
0: Correct.
25: So I guess that does not surprise me.
0: We are. Do you think we have freedom in the UK? Freedom of speech, freedom to freedom of speech is the big one.
25: Well, there are certain things you can't say in Britain, right?
0: Well, you can't shout fire in a movie theater.
25: In the US, you can't shout that. But aren't there more restrictions in Britain on something like, for example, Germany at least has the restrictions on talking about World War II and Nazis and anti-Semitism?
0: Well, somebody was arrested in Scotland last week for calling a police officer standing in his garden a clown.
9: Really?
0: He was arrested for a public order offence.
9: That I did not hear about.
0: Yeah, there's a video doing the rounds online. Scottish police have made a comment.
25: That would not stand up here.
0: The police said it was a public order offence because although he's in his property, people in public on the street could hear him. It's because the police officer was offended that he called him a clown, basically. But he used the Public Order Act to arrest him.
25: Well, in fact, there was a case here in D.C. where a man played the Darth Vader theme from Star Wars following the National Guard troops around here in D.C. Yeah. And, you know, I think they detained him or something, and now he's got an action against them for saying his First Amendment right for free speech was violated.
0: I don't agree with what he did, but it was quite a funny video. Hillary, your take on this? 62,000 arrests over 5 years.
8: They've got a lot more things that they should be doing instead, and there may not have been all these issues with all the rape gangs and the organized, sort of, I would say, organized. What about all those organized gangs that are bringing in all the immigrants? I think they'd be far more valuable spending their time targeting on that. And also, I do know that people that have had their house burgled in England, how long it takes the police to even investigate it. So I think they should be focused on things that are far more serious and far more of a threat to society than silly little words and hurty words.
0: Yes, the Mail reports that the astonishing figure, their words, I mean it is astonishing, has been described as Orwellian and having a chilling effect in stifling opinions online. The stats are to be published in a hard-hitting report this week, and they also highlight the chaotic implementation of rules on malicious messages, with some police forces making 14 times more arrests under the Act. This all falls under the Malicious Communications Act.
8: Which... ludicrous. There's far more things that they should be focused on.
0: Yeah, and of course, 12,000 people arrested, previous stats, arrested for social media posts, which was more than North Korea, more than Russia. Did you aware of that, Mark?
25: No.
0: Yeah.
25: Wow.
0: There was a stat doing the rounds last year that 12,000 people a year are arrested in Britain for social media
8: posts.
0: And
8: there's the issues of the full jails. How ridiculous if they're in jail.
0: Mm. Does that shock you? You look shocked.
25: I am shocked. I did not know that, especially when
8: totally.
25: You compare it to other countries that are totalitarian.
0: I guess the caveat is they were just arrested and not charged or put in prison.
8: Oh, they
0: we don't know what percentage were, but they were arrested. The police went round to their houses, knocked on their doors and said, "Oi, Mark, you've been up to mischief on Instagram."
8: And the cost to the taxpayer.
0: Yeah, and also crime as well. Police are spending their time, that is the biggest thing.
8: Yes.
0: Apart from nicking people for social media posts. They're spending their valuable time and low resources going to people's houses, knocking on doors for something they've said online. In fact, one young girl, there's another video, a 12-year-old girl was visited by they look younger than me, they look about 11 years old, two female police officers who were threatening arrest because the young girl had viewed a video in a shared WhatsApp group which was potentially offensive or breaking the law. Completely insane. Being in America this past year and a few months, year and a half, has made me realise what an insane country Britain is in terms of freedoms, civil liberties, freedom of speech, this flock camera situation as well in the UK. We have something quite similar in the UK, in the US, sorry.
8: Yes.
0: In the UK we've had for a long time, and you guys are just waking up to it, and you're shocked. We have a slice of that in the UK for decades.
25: By the way, you're welcome to stay here as long as you want.
8: That actually started in London with the IRA bombings. That's when that started. It was the 1970s.
0: Yeah. Right, more on The Late Show Live in the next hour. Let's get a very quick look at your weather. See you in a sec.
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5: You can't really blame her if the system